or in the Old Testament, they built altars, like literal altars with bricks and what you have in stones. But in our days, it is written here. You can build an altar with things that are not touchable. You can build an altar with your voice. You can wake up in the morning and every morning you raise your voice. An altar is erected. You raise your voice. Once you open your mouth and you say, Jesus is Lord over this place, you have built an altar. And the altar is not small altar. You have built an altar. Once you open your mouth and say, Jesus is Lord over my environment, an altar is built that every other power has no choice but to bow. When you wake up in the morning and you say, the joy of the Lord is my strength, you build an altar. When you wake up in the morning and you say, God is good, you build an altar. And the devil understands and recognizes that altar and bows to that altar. Can I give you 1 minute? Can you use your mouth and your voice to build an altar? Erect an altar. Wherever you are, erect an altar.

0: Yeah.
1: We prayed. Lazarus was dead. And Mary and Martha, his sisters, were weeping. And they sent to call Jesus. And Jesus did not bother. Jesus said, "Don't worry, he's sleeping." 3 days later, Jesus came there after doing what he needed to do. And then they ran to him and said, "Oh, if you had come, our brother would not have died." And then Jesus said, "If you know who I am, you will understand that I am the resurrection." It's not an event, it's a person. It's not an event we celebrate at Easter. He's a person. The resurrection is a human. He's a person. He's a God is human. He's God is human. The resurrection is a person. But they didn't know. They kept saying, "Yes, we know." Imagine answering Jesus and saying, "Yes, we know. But if you had come." And Jesus wept because I said, "I just introduced myself to you. I am the resurrection and the life. It is who I am." So with this understanding, I declare that anything dead in your life, anything that needs to rise, anything that needs to rise in your life, because Jesus is not an event. Jesus is a reality. Jesus is the same yesterday, today, and forever. What he did in the past, he can do again and again and again and again, and even much more. Because of this understanding, I declare in the name of Jesus, everything dead in your life, rise up in the name of Jesus. Dead dreams, rise up. Dead wombs, rise up in the name of Jesus. Dead

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Therefore, God has highly exalted him and given him a name that is above every other name. That at the name of Jesus, every knee will bow, of things in heaven, of things on earth, and of things underneath the earth. And every tongue will confess that Jesus is Lord. Jesus is Lord. Jesus is Lord over your mind. You are not depressed. Jesus is Lord over your mind. Jesus is Lord over your finances. Jesus is Lord over Nigeria. Jesus is Lord over America. Jesus is Lord over Africa. Jesus is Lord over the nations of the earth.

in 2024? Where will you be standing in 2025? Where will you be standing in May, in April, in June, in July? Where will you be standing? Where will you be standing? Where will you be standing? Where will you be standing? Huh? Are you sure? All of that ground is what? All of that ground is what? So you better make sure you are standing on this word in this time. Hey!

inside of me. I didn't say I'm standing on my words. I'm standing on his words. Everything you know will fade. It will fail. But his word, everything will pass. But his word will do what? Remain. So do you know, can you even imagine for 1 second where you're standing? Close your eyes. Just imagine where you're standing. On the sure word of God that does not fail. You cannot fall. Those lies the devil wants to tell you is a lie. If you are with Christ, if you know him and you serve him, you can't fall. You know why? Even when you fall, you will rise. Even when you fall, you rise. Even when they think they try to kill you, you get up. If God be for you, I ask you, if God be for you, who can be against you?

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I, your Babalola, Maurice Rulo.

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I'm looking for the tune, a sound in the spirit that awakens the nations to love Jesus. I want to usher men into his presence, to pluck the strings of Abba and feel his melodies within. Impulses that energize his sacrifice to Yahweh's delight. I want to drink from his spirit, so deserts shall suffer my oasis, and dead brooks shall come alive with reviving waters. For out of my belly flows Yahweh's fountain. I am Yahweh's hands. I'm a sound in the spirit. My shofar is alive with prophetic praise that causes dead bones in the valley of death to dance to the rhythm of love. I am Yahweh's hands, reconciling creation back to him. I am the joy of heaven, the harvester of abiding fruits. Oh mortal, guard your loins and make inquiries of the God of heaven. He has deployed his strength and you are his arsenal for execution. These are the days of battle and your hands must be made strong. He must teach your hands to war and your heart to trust in him. Let go of the vanity of the flesh. Trust in his spirit. Observe his ways and be drowned in his will. Oh soldier of God, your God is a warrior and you are his battle axe.

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Sometimes they were demonically engineered. But today we call on the God of the armies of the heavens and the earth. Because you came here today,

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1: We bless you.

preparing for post-pandemic. And we're preparing like we don't believe. Let me explain. I'm not saying don't prepare. Except if the word of the Lord is not true. When he was asked in scripture, can these bones live? The bones were dead, separated. So the current situation now, in the past few months, looks like a dead end. But you see, there is a God in heaven who rules the affairs of men. The government, everyone is saying what they think. It's fine. Listen. Listen to advice, but follow the Spirit. I believe we will meet again together. I believe this will be like it never happened. Other things will come up because of the times. But I believe this will be like it has never happened. So before you start preparing for post-pandemic, seek the face of the Lord. Because he is more than able. And I know he has made a way of escape. The snare is broken and our souls have escaped like a bird.

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So you have to believe personally first before we can believe collectively. Do you understand? So when I ask you,

0: done more than enough already. You have salvation. 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
1: He has done it for me.
0: You have salvation. You have eternal life. Has he done it for you?
1: He has done it for me.

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You just got the baby. You just got healed right now. I bet you you're delivered. Go back to the doctor again and check yourself. This worship has done something powerful to you. I bet you're never the same again. But I see you. You're yearning for Jesus, and Jesus is coming for you. Right now, I see you. I know what you've been thinking about. God is not too far. He's here right now, right here. He's here right now, right here. You have nothing to be worried about. Just lift your hands and bless Him. Thank Him for the miracles already. Thank Him for salvation. Thank Him for restoration. Thank Him, thank Him. Thank Him for supplication. Thank Him for multiplication. Thank Him.

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1: Jesus, we believe.
0: Let's declare that.

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2: Isaiah 40 verse 31. For they that wait upon the Lord shall renew their strength. They shall mount up with wings as eagles. They shall run and not be weary. And they shall walk and not faint. We continue with our review of qualities of the eagle, and today consider quality number 11. Eagles have a way of molting or shedding of feathers to renew their youth. Eagles have 7,000 feathers, but they do not weigh much. The totality of these feathers in your hand will not weigh up to 6 kilograms. God has given you many feathers, unique experiences, talents, and spiritual gifts that may not seem to weigh much, but collectively they equip you for a great assignment from God. At times we experience the loss of some feathers that we feel are absolutely necessary to undertake our assignment. I believe God can cause those to be restored. God can replace anything you've lost or given up for Him with something new and better. An eagle loses its tattered feathers at least once a year, but new feathers replace them. When eagles get older and weak because of worn-out feathers, which slow down speed and maneuvers, they retire away in the rocks and pluck out their feathers until new ones grow again. This usually occurs when the eagle is about 30 years old. It stays in that hiding place or retreat location for about 5 months and goes through a metamorphosis. It knocks off its beak by banging against a rock, plucks out its talons and the feathers. Each stage produces a regrowth of the removed parts, allowing the eagle to live for another 30 to 40 years. This renewal of feathers and body parts is what David referred to in Psalm 103 verse 5, who satisfied thy mouth with good things so that thy youth is renewed like the eagles. We as believers must from time to time take stock of our lives and determine what needs a refreshing and renewal. So much has changed in the world as a result of the COVID-19 pandemic. The new season, the new normal, requires old feathers to be discarded off and new feathers grown. The eagle recognizes when the old feathers are not delivering the goods, when flight is sluggish, and when maneuvers are stifled. The retreats and renewals are part of the process of the new feathers appearing. The new feathers trigger the prior majestic flight of the eagle again without much toil and effort. So I want to encourage us as I close to examine our lives intentionally. Identify the areas that require renewal. Embark on that process intentionally and be committed to ensuring the required renewal does occur. This might include acquisition of new skills, new competencies, new learnings. Psalm 90 verse 12, Bible says, so teach us to number our days that we may apply our hearts unto wisdom. May we be taught of the Lord in every area of renewal we must undertake to not just survive, but to thrive and soar in this new season. God bless you and see you at the top. Amen.

0: Kogi, Kwara, Lagos, Nasarawa, Niger.
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0: Psalm number 23, a psalm of David. 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I shall not want. He makes me to lie down in green pastures. He leads me beside the still waters. He restores my soul. He leads me in the paths of righteousness for his name's sake. Yea, though I walk through the valley of the shadow of death, I will fear no evil. For you are with me. Your rod and your staff, they comfort me. You prepare a table before me in the presence of my enemies. You anoint my head with oil. My cup runs over. Surely goodness and mercy shall follow me all the days of my life, and I will dwell in the house of the Lord forever.
1: We bless you. Thank you, dear Spirit. Thank you, dear Jesus. Thank you, thank you, thank you. We enter your gates with thanksgiving and your courts with praise. We thank you because by you we offer the sacrifice of praise, which is the fruit of our lips, giving thanks unto God. Father, we honor you today. We come to lift your name on

O Lord, our Lord, how excellent is thy name in all the earth, who has set thy glory above the heavens. Out of the mouth of babes and sucklings hast thou ordained strength because of thine enemies, that thou mightest still the enemy and the avenger. When I consider thy heavens, the work of thy fingers, the moon and the stars, which thou hast ordained, what is man, that thou art mindful of him? And the Son of Man, that thou visitest him? For thou hast made him a little lower than the angels, and hast crowned him with glory and honor. Thou madest him to have dominion over the works of thy hands. Thou hast put all things under his feet, all sheep and oxen, yea, and the beasts of the field, the fowl of the air, and the fish of the sea, and whatsoever passeth through the paths of the seas. O Lord, our Lord, how excellent is thy name in all the earth!

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vengas en socorro, comes. 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I just felt the song was bubbling in my spirit. 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
2: Well, it's great to be with you all today, and I'm so thrilled that Femi and Mina have invited me to speak. And I just want to say thanks to them for organising this wonderful conference and doing an amazing job at hosting. I'd like to follow on from my husband, Alan, who spoke on kingdom identity. And I want to talk about how knowing your kingdom identity helps us to position ourselves for our kingdom assignments. I want to start off with just looking at who Jesus is, because I think this is key for us in knowing who we are. So Jesus himself, he asked the question to Simon Peter in Matthew 16, verses 16. He says, "Who do you say I am?" And Simon Peter answered him, "You are the Christ, the Son of the living God." And Jesus answered him, "Blessed are you, Simon Bar-Jonah, for flesh and blood has not revealed this to you, but by my Father in heaven." So you see, Simon Peter, he actually recognized who Jesus was. And when he did that, Jesus was then able to reveal to him his kingdom identity. Because he said to Simon Bar-Jonah, "You are Peter." So it's a completely different name. And so we are known in heaven a different name to how we're known on the earth. And so it's important for us to be able to understand that we have a kingdom identity that is separate to how we're known on the earth. And God, when he reveals to us our kingdom identity, he then releases to us our kingdom assignments. And so in verse 18, it says, "And on this rock," this is Peter, "I will build my church, and the gates of hell will not prevail against it." And then he gave him a strategy to be able to fulfill the assignment. And he said in verse 19, "I will give you the keys of the kingdom of heaven, and whatever you bind on the earth will be bound in heaven, and whatever you loose on the earth will be loosed in heaven." And so Simon Bar-Jonah suddenly becomes Peter. He gets a new name, he gets a fresh identity, he gets a kingdom assignment, and he gets kingdom strategies to be able to fulfill those kingdom assignments. And we need to realize that we have kingdom purpose here on this earth. We have a kingdom destiny, we have kingdom assignments, and God wants us to step into all that he has for us. But the problem is that I believe is that with kingdom identity, such a key thing for to unlock those assignments, that on this earth right now, there is a kingdom, there is an identity theft, that the enemy has come to try and steal away people's identities. There's confusion at the moment on a mass scale with gender identity. And God wants us to remember who we are. And I remember when I was growing up, I was confused about my own identity. And it wasn't to do with a gender issue, but it was to do with the fact that when I was born, the first words that my mother said to me was, "Take it away. I don't want to see it." And I was given away, and my grandmother brought me up. It impacted me, it affected me, it confused me, because I had siblings who lived with my birth mother, who I then called nephews and nieces. And so I was in a separate family with relatives that were part of my family that I still saw and I still played with and interacted with. But I never knew that they were my siblings until I was 8 years old and I was walking to school with my mum, and she explained to me that she wasn't my mother and that my birth mother was actually my sister. Well, I remember at the time being bereft and tears started to roll down my face as I realised the implication of this. But then my mother said to me, "Why are you so upset, Donna? Haven't I been a good enough mother for you?" And in that moment, I realised that I couldn't talk about this subject anymore. It became a taboo subject. And what happened was I partnered with the enemy and believed the lie that my opinion didn't matter. I had no voice. Nobody was interested in what I had to say and that I should remain silent. And this affected other areas of my life as well. And I want to say to you today to have a look at some of the areas that you struggle with and where the enemy comes to attack you time and time again. Because I believe if you were to look into that, you will find that it actually is the area of your greatest strength. So for me, God restored me, he healed me, he set me free, he gave me a new kingdom identity, and he spoke words of affirmation. And I realized that actually, instead of being silent, I was called to have a voice. Instead of having no opinion, God wanted me to know that I was an oracle and I was called to be a prophet to the nations. And it was such a turnaround, such transformation, but the enemy had tried to keep me from stepping into who I was called to be. And this can be the same for you as well, that those areas where you're attacked constantly by the enemy are the very areas where God wants you to shine forth and he wants you to overcome and he wants you to be victorious. So we look at scripture and we can see that Esther, she had an assignment as well to use her voice. And her story was that she was a young virgin who was brought to the king to become queen, and she kept secret the fact that she was a Jew. And the king later issued a decree to annihilate her people. Now she had a choice to keep quiet, to remain silent, or whether she should approach the king and talk to him about this subject. But she knew that if she were to approach the king before he gave her permission, it was likely that she would be killed. But Mordecai, who was her cousin, her uncle, he said to her, "Do not think in your heart that you will escape in the king's palace any more than all the other Jews." And in verse 14 in Esther 7, it says, "For if you remain completely silent at this time, relief and deliverance will arise for the Jews from another place, but you and your father's house will perish. Yet who knows whether you've come to this kingdom for such a time as this." And so there you get the sense that she had a choice to remain silent, to not use her voice, or to do what her kingdom purpose was, to actually go to the king and persuade him to not kill the Jewish people. So she said in verse 15, "So I will go to the king, which is against the law. And if I perish, I perish." So she had an amazing assignment. It was very risky. It could have cost her her life. But the result was that the nation was saved. And so we need to realize we have assignments, that we have a voice, that our voices are powerful, and that we need to begin to use them. See, Proverbs 18:21 says, "Death and life are in the power of the tongue, and those who love it will eat of its fruit." We know that there's something significant about our voices. You know, we are created in God's image, aren't we? And God, he used his voice to create the universe just by saying, "Let there be." It's amazing, isn't it? But sometimes when we look at what God has done and what he's saying, sometimes we can think, well, how does that affect me? But his voice is powerful. When his word goes out, it does not return void, but accomplishes that for which it was sent and achieves that purpose. And God's promises are yes and amen. So if he has spoken words to you, let that be an encouragement to you that those words will not return void, but will accomplish that for which it was sent for. How amazing is that in 2 Corinthians 1:20? For no matter how many promises God has made to you, they are yes in Christ. And so through him, the amen is spoken by us to the glory of God. They are yes in Christ. We don't need to worry about whether these things are going to take place. All we need to do is partner with God. We need to agree with God over the promises that he's given us, over the prophetic words that he's released over us. And we need to partner with him, and we need to make sure that we get rid of or deal with any or meet any conditions that are required of us to fulfill those words. But God is building up his army so that we are ready to speak forth the words of God, to speak forth and to break oppression, to speak justice into being. And I believe that what God is doing is that he's raising up people who will decree and they will declare the things of God. And I want to ask you today, are you one of those people who was going to decree the things of God, to declare things that are not as though they are? And so Job 22, I love this verse. It says in verse 28, if you decree a thing, it will be established for you. Hey, we can look at our lives and think, well, you know, what areas do we need to see breakthrough in? Maybe I can just partner with heaven right now and believe that those things will come to pass if I begin to decree them. See, we're meant to partner with God in such a way that we say, Lord, let your kingdom come, let your will be done on earth. We're not meant to just start to decree anything outside of the name of Jesus, but in the name of Jesus, we can start to decree and we can start to declare and we can begin to see shift. And so Joshua in the Bible, he decreed a thing. In Joshua 10 verse 12, he said, sun, stand still upon Gibeon, and new moon in the valley of Avalon. And there was an eclipse of the sun and the battle had to stop. How amazing is that, that through a decree, through a declaration, that the sun began to change. And Elijah, he proclaimed that there would be no rain for and except at his word, it says in 1 Kings 17. And how amazing is that? The power that he had through his voice that he could declare whether rain was going to stop and when rain was going to start again. And there was a drought on the land for 3.5 years. And Ezekiel, he spoke life to bones. And an army was raised up. But he had power to do that. And so Ezekiel 37 says, so I prophesied as he commanded me, and breath came into them, and they lived and stood upon their feet, an exceedingly great army. And so you can see that when we do things the way that God asks us to do them, we can see incredible things. And so for me, I started to use decrees in my own life, just in ordinary situations, and began to see incredible things. And I remember I was praying for some people, doing a thing called Healing on the Streets, where a team would go out to the same place every week, and we would put chairs out and we would invite passers-by to come to sit on the chairs for prayer for healing, whether physical or emotional. And I remember one time thinking, gosh, it's about to pour down with rain. There were dark clouds overhead. It had begun to spit. And I thought, there's not going to be anybody be willing to come and sit on these chairs if it's raining. So I decreed that the rain would shift, that there would be a portal over us, an open heaven where we would be protected and there would be no rainfall over us. And as I prayed and looked up, I could see that there was this circle of just blue sky over us, and everywhere else continued to have dark cloud. See, there is power in our decrees. And I remember being on a plane coming home from Toronto at a conference there, and we were going through turbulence, and the plane was going up and down, and I was feeling sick. And I thought, oh, I hope this doesn't go on too long. And to my dismay, the pilot made an announcement and said, we're going to have to put the safety belt light on because we're about to enter into turbulence. I've been told that this stream is going to last for at least 15 minutes, maybe 20 minutes. So you won't be able to get out of your seats. And I was thinking, oh, gosh, I'll probably be sick by that time. And I thought, no, I'm going to change this situation, change these circumstances. And I'm going to decree that this turbulence would stop and the wind would shift. And that's what I did. And amazingly, within a minute, the lights changed so that we were able to leave our seats because the turbulence had completely disappeared. It was just instant. And so we can look at our lives in everyday situations, and we can bring change and we can bring transformation through the power of our tongue and through our decrees. So a prophetic decree is similar to a decree. Now, a decree is where there's an official order that has a force behind it of the law. And it's like the royal command that we saw in Esther when the king made a decree that the Jews were going to be annihilated. But the prophetic decree is where we have the weight and the kingdom authority behind it. And so we know that it is sourced in our Father's will and intention. So we know that he wants it to be established here on this earth. And so we're in agreement and we want to partner with him. And what I love in scripture, where it says in Mark 11, it says, have faith in God. Truly, I tell you, if anyone says to this mountain, go throw yourself into the sea, and does not doubt in his heart, but believes that which he says will happen, it will be done for him. So again, there's that declaration, that decree to speak to the mountain and to declare that it will be demolished. How many of us experience mountains in our lives where we think, oh, wish that wasn't there? Well, you can decree a thing and see established. You can speak to that mountain and say, go throw yourself into the sea. And if you don't doubt, you can have what you believe is going to happen. So we need to realize that whatever we bind on earth will be bound in heaven. Whatever we loose on earth will be loosed in heaven. And Matthew 6 says, your kingdom come, your will be done on earth as it is in heaven. So we need to have a heart to see God's will established on the earth so that we can partner with him to be able to shift those situations around us and break through opposition. We're called to be overcomers. We're called to break through. And God wants to release to us those strategies to be able to fulfill our kingdom assignments. We need to realize those kingdom assignments are there for us to walk in and to discover the goodness of God, to discover his power, to discover that he is for us and not against us. But in that, we need to know where we stand. We need to know our kingdom identity, but we also need to know our position. And it's so important for us when we make decrees is to know what position we are standing in to release those decrees on earth. And Romans 8:29 says that we've been chosen to become like his son, so that as his son would be the firstborn among many brothers and sisters. So we have right standing. And so God is saying that we are his son, or we are his daughter. We are a royal priesthood. And God himself raised Jesus from the dead and seated him in heavenly places, far above all rule and principality. And in Ephesians 2:6, it says that he raised us up together and made us sit together in the heavenly places with Christ Jesus. How amazing is that we are seated with Christ in heavenly places, far above all principalities and powers of darkness, which means there is no evil spirit that can come against you because we are seated in that place where everything is under our feet. And so God is saying, are you willing to stand? Are you willing to believe the position that you hold so that you are triumphant over the enemy's attacks? We don't need to run around like headless chickens and panic when we see what the enemy is up to. We just need to start to move in decrees and start to begin to explore the power of our words, and to know that when we operate under God's kingship, and we are agents and we are submitted to him and surrendered to him, that have this real desire to see his will established on the earth, we can have these things that we ask for. But we need to be sensitive, don't we, to the Holy Spirit. We need to have a listening ear, incline our ear to hear what he has to say to us, and have a heart to obey when he speaks. But it only needs to be a whisper. So we need to be so sensitive that we can hear in any given moment what it is that he is wanting to release on this earth. We're meant to be brokers of heaven. So our desire should be to bring heaven to earth. What does heaven look like? How can we release it to earth in such a way that it's mirrored on earth, so that there is no sickness, so that there is no ill health, there's no death, disease? You know, whatever we see in heaven, which is the joy, the love, the peace, the righteousness, to be established on this earth would bring complete transformation to our cities. And I just want to finish with this thought. In Acts 8, we learn that there was a city that was bound in deception and sorcery. But then the good news of Jesus began to affect the Christians, and they began to talk about the good news. They began to share testimonies. They began to speak words of God. There's that speaking again. And the whole atmosphere of the entire city changed from being bound in deception to becoming one of great joy. And so we can have an impact on our nation. We can have an impact on our city. We can have an impact on our ministry, on our family, the people around us, simply by tuning in with what heaven wants to release on this earth, partnering with what he wants to say and what he wants to do, and being an oracle, being a voice, being willing to share forth what he has for us to say. And so I believe that it's time for us to get a fresh kingdom revelation of who Jesus is, because who he is to you will be who he is through you. And so when we get a revelation of who he is, he gives us a new kingdom identity. And then as we are known in heaven, we then begin to walk out our purposes here on this earth with a fresh kingdom assignment. And when we begin to walk in our kingdom assignment, God gives us kingdom strategies to be able to fulfill our kingdom assignments. He doesn't leave us to in our own way of doing things. He helps us. He assists us. He assigns angels to us to help fulfill what he wants to do on this earth. And so he wants us to use our voice for his glory, to make declarations, to make decrees that will broker in heaven here on earth, so that whatever is bound in heaven will be loosed on earth, and whatever is loosed on earth will be loosed in heaven. See, I believe it is time for you to be a voice that will bring transformation to your city and to your nation. And so I just want to finish in prayer, really. Father, I just thank you for the people that are listening today. Maybe people who have forgotten who they are. Maybe people who are listening that just need a fresh touch from heaven and need a revelation of who they are, why they're here on this earth, and what their purpose is. I pray, Father, right now, fresh revelation will blow across everybody who is listening or who is watching, that they will be captivated by you. They will catch your heart. They will get an understanding of why they're here. And Lord, I pray that it will just motivate them to use their voice to release decrees, to use it in a positive way, to make an influence on cities and nations. Father, I thank you that you want us to be in a position where we are conduits, where we allow you to flow through us, whatever it is that we hear from heaven that we would release on this earth. And so as we pray right now, Lord, use us, I pray, to be mighty men and women of God who make a difference to our city, to makes transformation come to our nation. In Jesus' name, amen.
3: 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Encounter God's unfailing love.

Every song we sing is a prayer. Then he says what? Praise him with loud. Stand up. Praise him with clapping. And then the last one, he says, let's.

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I don't know why you see me. 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

anything you talk, you do. You get the power to save, heal, and deliver. 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You know they lie, you know they play, you know they carry my matter they play. See us a day, you call me your own. When you reach my tongue, Lord, you know they delay. From generation to generation, from Liberia to Jamaica, you know they carry life.

if you're weak? 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

ayé mi ká o sala basada ogun orun partnering with Balumi Debra haya basada kete basada moni won mo yé mi ká o ki su won ki ra won ah wa ba yé mi ká o all I just need is to take a step divinity partnering with mortal men ordinary men mere men divinity higher than basic at the barrage partnering with humanity.

0: the one that has the power to subdue, the one that has the power to overcome, the one that has the power to enthrone, the one that has the power to bring into obedience, the one that enforces compliance. Sustainer,
1: Sustainer,
0: Defender,

0: Go by Dale by Daddy.
1: Oh, yeah.
2: You know, the greatest thing I've found in life, in 32 years of close work with God, no one that says, God help me, has God ever denied her. 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
3: Help me.
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2: When it's rough,

Come on, if you've got something to be thankful for tonight, why don't you lift your voice? 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
2: Hello, hello everyone. I am Dr. Leif Hetland, the president

and founder with Global Mission Awareness, and it is such an honor to join Lapis Lazuli and my dear friend Femi and Mina for another opportunity to bless Nigeria. Nigeria is a promise, not a problem. And you can only receive a promise. And in Psalm 2:8, it says, ask of me and I will give you your nation. Nigeria is a gift to be received, not the problem to be achieved. And I've just heard lately the very cry of Ishmael in the wilderness. And the cry of Ishmael who is thirsty. In the scripture, Hagar provided water, but God provided a supernatural well while he was thirsty. And there is another woman, and that is the church, that is going to provide living water, spiritual water for Ishmael and all the Muslims in Nigeria that needs to experiencing how good Papa God is and how loved they are. I know you are in a season of a lot of persecution and there's so much horrific evil that is taking place. But remember, you overcome evil by good and the goodness of God leads to repentance. My heart is that the message that I'm sharing with you today is going to bring revival, it is going to bring transformation, and it's going to bring reformation. So I encourage you, just take and receive it so that you can become it, so that you can release it. Nigeria is waiting and we are going. Bless you. Well, congratulations. You're born for such a time as this. You're born during a time when the kingdom of the Lord is going to become the kingdom of this world, and he is going to rule and reign forever. We're living in a time when this gospel of the kingdom is going to be preached as a witness or testimony to all nations, and then the end will come. Or you are the generation that God has entrusted for the greatest harvest the world have ever seen. So for some of you that don't know me, my name is Leif, and I am just very honored to be able to just take a few moments and reflect over three primary questions that I think is going to be very important for all of us in regard to this season. And then I will highlight and focus on a message, because there's something in me today about having fresh encounters with God. Because often what you will realize during times of change, when there's transition and you're in the middle of a transition. So if I were to ask you the question, how many of you, you're no longer what you used to be, but you have not yet become who you're supposed to become? If I ask that question, I know that most of you would wave and say, that's me. So I do believe that most of us, we're in the middle of a transition. Actually, the world is in the middle of the greatest transition the world has ever experienced. So in the middle of all of those transition, it is important for us to be able to understand, to answer these three primary questions. Number one, what time is it? So when I'm saying what time is it, I am not looking at my watch. There are several primary three Greek words, but time I am talking about the Kairos moment, the God time. What is the time that we're living in right now? So if you take from eternity past into eternity future, and here you are seeing you and I born for such a time as this. So what time is it as part of God's big timetable? It's very important for the people, every one of us, to know the time. And throughout history, there's a lot of people, they did not understand the time. And the people that didn't understand the time, they never lived right. They didn't wake up in the morning with passion and purpose. The people that didn't understand the time, many of them were looking at the watch while Jesus was looking at the harvest. They were hoping that Jesus was going to come and take us out of here instead of how to bring Jesus into here. And I have had several of those experiences. I remember I grew up as a child where there was a movie called The Thief in the Night. And if you're old enough, you maybe remember, but the story was that, the church is about to be raptured up. And then in the movie, the church was taken up and some of us were left behind. And the people were left behind. You went through this great tribulation and eventually Antichrist was coming. It was getting dark and it was scaring the life out of me. And a lot of us at that time period, there was books out that were saying Jesus is coming soon. So I remember that even as a young man, that there was this almost fear, and people that have fear never live and love right. And then later on, how many of you remember Y2K?
Oh, okay, let me remind some of you that right before year 2000, the computer system around the world was going to die. The prophets was prophesying, it's getting dark. You better fasten the seatbelt because it's going to get bumpy. People, and several of my friends, they bought cabins up in the woods. They bought generators. And I had one friend who said, Leif, have you bought a generator? They're selling out on generators. Let me just remind any one of you, generators are pretty cheap right now. So if you bought generators to a high price because you had fear, and that's what people do when you bought weapons and you bought food because you were hiding, because you did not understand the time. So this is the question number one. What time is it? And throughout the last, you could say, part of history, that you will find over and over and over churches, people, businesses that didn't understand the time. Second question that we're going to look at a little bit, it is, what is God doing in our generation? What is God doing? And I hope you hear my question. I didn't say, what is the devil doing? Because there's a thief who comes to kill, steal, and destroy. But Jesus always comes to give life and life more abundantly. I didn't talk about what God was not doing. I asked the question, what is God doing in your generation? And the third question is, where do you fit into it? I'm not going to spend much time answering these questions, but I'm going to take something that has been burning in my heart, that is very fresh, that I believe as you are watching this, is going to do something for you like it did for me. But just last night, before I was going to do this video, I was just laying there late at night and started to feel something that I felt before. And I'm going to read a couple of scripture verses just as a warm-up here, to warm up my voice, just to make this meeting legal. But the first is taken from 1 Chronicles chapter 12, verse 32. And this is the first part. It says, of the sons of Issachar, men who understood the times. They understood the times with knowledge of what Israel should do. Among the 12 tribes, there was part of that family that came from Israel with the 12 tribes. There was one tribe they called the sons of Issachar. They had a special ability or a gifting to understand the times, but also know what to do. And I believe that anointing is about to be released, this Issachar anointing, to be able to understand the time we're living in, but also knowing what to do about it. Not being overwhelmed by the circumstances, but be so overwhelmed by God that you will know what to do about it. But I was thinking about Matthew 16, verse 2 and 3. And this is Jesus that's replying to the disciple. He says, when it is evening, you're going to say, hey, it's going to be fair weather, for the sky is red. And in the morning, there will be a storm today, for the sky is red and it is threatening. And he says, do you not know how to discern the appearance? Do you know how to discern the appearance of the sky, but you do not know how to discern the signs of the time? So Jesus is asking a question, and this is what I felt last night. It is almost like he took me through this background in my life where I suddenly in a moment could almost smell it. There's something about to take place. And it was often in the middle of a transition. It was often in the middle of a winter season. It was right in the middle of a lot of shaking. And I capture about 10 different encounters I've had with God that took place during a time when everything seems opposite. And in the middle of it, God is giving an invitation where there was a lot of shaking, and in the middle of the one that is unshakable showed up and he demonstrated something. So there was something that was taking place last night, and I was looking at some of my power encounters. Wow, it took me back, and I got so overwhelmed. I laughed at moments, I cried at moments, but some of the power encounters, some of my ecstasy encounters, and you find them all throughout the Bible. But I was just this, I remember when the Spirit was just overwhelming me in a biker bar with these tough bikers, and suddenly in the next moment there was this ecstasy encounter. Half of them got drunk in the Spirit before they got saved. There was this amazing thing that was taking place. And then some glory encounters. Wow. Some of the holy moments that I had encounters, the love encounter, especially my baptism of love, but several other ones when I experienced a heavenly encounter three different times. Twice angels showed up in my bedroom, lit up the bedroom. I'm talking about physical, not in the Spirit or seeing the Spirit. And how that
impacted my life. So I was just sensing that there was the same type of thing last night that I felt. Oh, I was sitting in my car in Huntsville, Alabama, and I was driving towards Florence, and I felt the same thing I did yesterday. And that's what Jesus is describing. You can kind of smell it. Oh, it's going to rain. Or my joints can feel it. It's going to get cold. That's what Jesus is describing. You can feel all of that, and you can discern very clearly what kind of a weather is going to be based upon the clouds, based upon your experience. But he says, how is it that you cannot then discern the times? And I feel this is part of my calling. My calling is to help God's people to capture very clearly and understanding the time that you are living in. The second thing I want you to know is, what is God doing now in your generation? What is God doing? What is God up to? Oh, wow. And it's so exciting when you capture those glasses and you see from heaven's perspective this whole earth that is filled with glory, because then you will be in glory management, not sin management. And then the third one, as I mentioned, it's so important for you to wake up in the morning with purpose and passion, knowing who you are, knowing who your God is, and in the middle of that, set yourself up for the encounter. So I knew it when it was Toronto. I could smell it in 1994. I could smell something around Pensacola in 95. I could smell when there was an open heaven in Brazil, and I went there. When I went to South Africa, and I could just tell you the story, and no, you don't have to go there. Some of those encounters I've had in my bedroom. Some I've had in conferences and meeting. But I do feel that right in everything that is taking place, as we've seen these winds of change that is going on right now, where we're moving from denominationalism into family. Before, people gather based upon doctrine, agreeing, and when they disagree, they got divorced. But God is restoring apostolic family. He's restoring fathers and mothers, sons and daughters. He's restoring his family on earth that looks like the family in heaven. Other things that you're seeing that is taking place like we have never seen before, that you and I are the only generation for 2,000 years that can finish the unfinished task, to get the gospel to every nation. And we have all the technology that is needed. We have all the books. We have all the wisdom, we have all the power, we have everything that is needed to fulfill the Great Commission. And there's never been another generation before us that have had that. And we have that opportunity right now. And for me, oh, I desire for you and I to be in on it, to be part of it. But I feel there's a fresh message that is connected to this, because last night, as I'm saying, I started to feel it earlier today in the office. I again could feel it. And this has been going on. I'm hearing that God is setting me up. And I can smell it again, just like we saw. There's coming rain, fresh rain. And it's time for you to sell the umbrella so that you get wet. Don't try to protect yourself from what God is doing. Open yourself up. It is maybe a little discomfort, but get in on it. Because I know that I've had the experience in the past, and I know what is about to come again. And I cannot even talk about it without being overwhelmed. And then he reminded me, in October, I started to feel this thing, and that was in October 2020, and we are now in 2021. But in October, I started to feel this whole thing about Isaiah, and it's just been growing in me and building in me, and I just realizing that this is a word. It's not just for this season, but it is a now word for this generation. And to some degree, it started to impact me last night again, and I knew I just had to share it with you, because it's going to be transformative in your life and transform people. We bring transformation for people. People that have had an encounter, you will become an encounter. And I still remember that sometimes I sneaked off even to a meeting where there was an encounter. And one other time I had one of those ecstasy encounters, even in a Baptist church in London. And I came home to my Baptist church. I couldn't even tell people, but I didn't have to say anything. I just showed up, and the presence of God started to show up. And all those people, they just got so touched by the glory of God. So you become an encounter when you've had an encounter. And I don't know how it is about you, but I'm hungry. I'm thirsty. And we're going to look here in Isaiah chapter 6. So if you have your Bible, I'm just going to kind of do a little the short route, but I will use each one of those verses. Isaiah chapter 6, but I feel it's a very significant verse. And I will start. It starts with verse 1. It says, in the year when King Uzziah died. This is very, very important. And if you wanted to do a little bit more study yourself, 2 Chronicles 26 gives a little bit more detail and description about this king. But let me just give a little bit of the background. First of all, it was the year when King Uzziah died. Why is this important? It says a lot about
the three questions that we're about to look at. First of all, this is a year. This is a timing issue. It is the year when King Uzziah died. Let me describe King Uzziah to you. His name Uzziah. Uzziah means the strength of Yahweh, meaning the strength of God. He was named, you carry the name, the strength of Yahweh. You're going to operate in the strength of Yahweh. And at the age of 16, he is becoming king. He followed in his father's footsteps, and the father was wise even to call him the king that's going to operate in the strength of Yahweh. And he was the king of Judah, meaning praise. He was the king of praise in the middle of the environment. And when he operated in the strength of Yahweh, in the strength of God, something started to take place. The atmosphere was changing. The people prospered. There was unity around. He was building in a way that was affecting the nations around him. So he was actually king for 52 years. I can describe a few more things and highlights that I just took notes of. But first of all, during his leadership, you find a vision, ingenuity. He built cities, he built towers, even in the middle of the desert. I mean, he created gardens, fruitful gardens in the middle of the desert. He won the war. When the enemy came against, they won those war. He even created weapons. He was the one that actually invented the catapult that later on also was used. So he was kind of a forerunner, even in warfare. And atmosphere was changing. It was a glorious time for God's people. And we were so excited. King Uzziah is there. And as long as you're in alignment with King Uzziah, when things is prospering, you are actually flowing and you can ride that momentum and things is pretty easy. And so when Isaiah, this is the prophet Isaiah, what most historians and scholars are saying, they're saying actually that Isaiah was actually the cousin of Uzziah. This is a little bit important, but he was related somehow. So we're going to introduce you to Isaiah because he is also prophesying so many things. He prophesied about Jesus very clearly, about the virgin birth, the details of the future. No prophets was like him. But here, there's a transformation about to take place. And I believe it is a now word connected to you and I. So it was in the year when King Uzziah died. And the Bible says, I saw him high and lifted up. Wow. So let me start with, what are some of the Uzziahs in our life? So here you will see that the king Uzziah, as I'm saying, had an incredible strength, incredible gifts. And I mentioned some of the things that he accomplished. But then what started to happen? He started to move outside his area of anointing. He started to move outside the kingly realm. He operated in humility because he needed God's wisdom, God's strength, God's power, and everything prosper as long as he was seeking God first. But eventually then when everybody talked about how great he was, something started to happen. And he started in the next moment decided he wanted to burn some incense. He started operating in the priestly realm, something that God didn't give him. And he didn't listen to God and focusing on God. He operated in his own strength, totally opposite than the strength of God. And the byproduct of some of his pride, God resists the proud, but he gives grace to the humble. When he was humble, there was always grace and God's ability started to flow. But when pride comes in, there starts to be a resistance and you start to operate in your own strength. And the byproduct of him operating in his own strength, he got leprosy, which is a picture of on the inside, he started to rotten. And it didn't matter if he had the kingly robe on. When he took off that robe, he could see leprosy. And when the moment then when he died, and let me stop there for a moment. There is some King Uzziahs in nations that are dying. There's some King Uzziahs in governments that are dying. Some of the things that we have relied on, something that we have trusted in, something that we said, as long as it is this and that, then it's going to be okay. And then this shaking goes on. What are we trusting in? And I believe that Isaiah, if you read the prophecies before this encounter, he is telling about what is wrong with the world around him. Woe is them and woe is that person or this or that. It is us against them. But when King Uzziah dies, this whole world is shaking because I'm sure that he has favor. He has all protection. He has all these things being related to the king. And now he's in the middle of that shaking and he does not know what to do. It's an inlet of transition. It is a new time. God is about to do something new. And it is important for Isaiah. And at the moment when King Uzziah died, that's when he had the encounter. That's when I saw him high and lifted up. Wow. I saw the Lord seated on the throne.
and lifted up, and his whole train filled, the train of his robe filled the temple. Let me stop there for a moment. This is important for us. I want to encourage you, just from a coaching perspective, first of all, you to make a list of any desires in your life that God does not want you to take with you into the next season. Make a list of certain things you have trusted in, that even in the last year or 2 years, or in the last season of your life, you're realizing, who is your provider? Who is your protector? Who is your strength? Where is your wisdom? Where are you coming from? Why are you being shook in the middle of the shaking? Because if you build your life upon the things that is unshakable, it will stand. So in the middle of all of that, make a list of the desires in your life, what you have relied on, what you have trusted in, and allowing those desires to die in this season. And I know that there's some desires in my life that I tried to keep alive. I tried to even resurrect some of them when God wanted some of those desires to die, so I could have a fresh new encounter to see him high and lifted up. And important thing is, when that happened, when there was a funeral of the past of the Uzziah, at that moment he had a God encounter, and he could see the Lord seated on the throne. So let me just remind every one of you, he's on the throne. He's ruling and reigning. He's keeping this whole universe together. And you maybe say, why is it so much mess in the world when God is ruling and reigning? And part of the reason, he's getting us ready. He's getting the new Isaiah, not with yesterday's anointing, but with tomorrow's anointing. He's getting us ready for a new encounter so that we can become an encounter for the world that is around us. And we're heading there in a few moments, and you're going to see it clearly in your life. I hope this is creating an appetite for you for the impossible. Because if you can see the invisible, you can do the impossible. Wow. So let's continue here. Because when he saw the Lord seated on the throne, high and lifted up, and then the train of his robe just filled the temple. Even the picture of the robe, if you remember the woman, is the same picture that is used in the Hebrew text here, of the woman that when they touched the garment, they got healed. This is the robe of the glory that just filled that temple. Oh, may his robe, when you see that throne and you see that he is large and in charge, and what God do, God's job description is he rules. And one of the best things that you and I can do is to coming in underneath the rulership, underneath the rule and the reign of a king and his kingdom in every area of our life. That's why the scripture is so clear, Matthew 6:33. If we seek first his kingdom and it is his righteousness, all these things will be added unto us. So would this fill the temple? And I'm going to just going in here, because prior to this life-changing heavenly encounter, Isaiah again was prophesying the wickedness to everything that was around, the declaration and everything else. But at this moment, he said, I saw the Lord. I don't know what you are seeing in this season, but it is so connected. Are you seeing the Lord in the middle of all the mess that's going on? Are you seeing his face? Any issues that we're struggling with here on earth, every issue, you can find the answer in the face of God. This is an invitation for God's people to have a face-to-face encounter with a Lord that is sitting upon the throne, that is ruling and reigning and wants to fill your life, fill your home, fill your church, fill communities with his robe, and to fill this earth with the very glory and the glory of God. I saw the Lord, and the train of the robe filled his temple. And I'm going to move into the next, after this picture of the vision that he had. There was these seraphims that showed up, these angelic being. They had two wings, and with those two wings, they were hiding their faces as a sense of reverence and worship. Two of the wings was covering the feet, which is a picture of a surrender life and the walking in the alignment and the act of worship. And two wings he flew, that is the work and the God-given assignment. And here's a picture of heaven, the double of a worship, double of intimacy, double of surrender, double of ministering in his presence, double sacrifice, brokenness, humility, submission. And these angels was just crying out, holy, holy, holy is the Lord God Almighty. If you can see this picture, he has this vision. First, it looks like there's a debt to his vision. Maybe the political party that he had hoped for, whatever. But everything, there's a major, major funeral taking place of things he had trusted in. And he gets this encounter.
And he's seeing that God is large and in charge. He's sitting on the throne. He fills the temple and he has a vision of this. And then the next moment he sees this seraphim, two wings cover the face, two cover the feet, two, he's just holding himself up. And all they can say is, holy, holy, holy. When you look into his love, you see his holiness. When you see his holiness, you see his love. Whoa. So now something is captured. I saw the Lord. And at that moment, now, holy, holy. Then one of those seraphim subtly takes and goes up to the throne room. And there it is. It's almost like a fireplace, but it is coals, coals, coals of fire. Wow. And he's about to do something after the holiness. Because after he's saying, holy, holy, holy, I want you to capture this. What is the next thing it says? Stop for a moment. It says, the whole earth, this is the key, the whole earth is filled, the whole earth is full of his glory. Let me stop there for a moment, because this is too holy. And a moment when you're looking up, even when life doesn't, and you get rid of whatever you desire that you cannot have in this next season. And out of that experience, and knowing that he's on the throne, God is on the throne, not the devil. The devil is a fallen angel. And the one-third of the fallen angels do not have access to the heavenly. But the two-third that is on your side, they are operating. And just one of these seraphim, oh, he sends one of those seraphim just to be there. And just being so overwhelmed. And what everyone is saying is the holy, holy, holy. And then I want to say, when you capture that, the whole earth is filled. It says, it is filled with the glory of God. Wow. Can you see? Atlanta is filled with glory. America is full with glory. In the middle of all the mess, nothing has happened. No changes happen. Circumstances are the same. But when you have the throne room experience, when you have an encounter, when you've seen his face, and from that perspective, when he is doing something with you, these seraphim, when you're capturing the holiness, then you start to see the world very differently. So from heaven's perspective, looking at earth, this earth is filled. It is filled, it says in the scripture. It is filled with glory. Glory, glory, whoa. And what sin has made people fall short of glory, what Jesus came was to restore people back to glory. And that's what we are going to get involved in. Whoa. If the whole earth is filled with a knowledge of the glory of God as water covered the sea, and earth is filled with the glory of God, that sons and daughters of glory is going to be able to find glory and no longer do sin management, but glory management. Because we're going to start to see where the enemy maybe calls something mud. No, you see the gold in that mud and you call that forth. Because as prophetic people are very different after you have had a God encounter. You don't see the messes and the darkness because you've seen the light. And you're coming with hope. You're coming with faith. You're coming with life. You're representing the King of Glory. You're representing him on earth as in heaven. Earth becomes more like heaven after that encounter. Whoa. And from that place, it just gets better and better. And we are getting somewhere. Are you okay? The people that are watching, but I do believe that God is going to do something in you and through you. Wow. The whole earth is full of his glory. Heaven's view is completely different than CNN. Heaven's view is different than Fox. Heaven's view is very different than Al Jazeera or any other news channel. From heaven's news perspective, it looks different. And our eyes is changing at the moment when we are recognized, when we see him, the way we see everything else, it changes. You get the eyes of love and you see things, not the way they are, but the way they're going to be. That's a prophetic people. You're not calling things out based upon its history, but its destiny. And you're calling forth those things. But here, when he then are experiencing that, all he can do, and for the sake of karma, I wanted just to do it earlier today, but just I wanted just to fall on my floor. Every time I have this experience, when I read Isaiah 6, all I can do is to go down on my floor. Holy, holy, holy is the Lord God Almighty. And then I see this whole earth. Pakistan is full of the glory. Norway is full of the glory. Nashville is full of the glory. Franklin is full. Everywhere I see, there's glory. And I get to be involved and be able to release glory. Whoa. But when I see that, I also see the problem is not them. The problem is me. Woe is me. Leif Hetland. I'm the issue, not the wall.
Not the sinner, not the darkness, not Democrats, Republican, not this group or that group. I am the one. I am the one with unclean lips. And now when I can identify with the brokenness and realizing that healed people brings healing to people, and the reason there's so much darkness there is because there's a lack of light here. When Isaiah captures that moment, something is about to change. So before it was woe is them, now it's suddenly woe is me. I am the one that have listened to the wrong news. I am the one that have spoken the wrong things. And then that's when the seraphim comes up and take those tongues. Why would the seraphim? Because if you know the angels are flames of fire, so if they, why would they have to use tongues to touch the fire? Even for the angels, the seraphim, it is so holy because there's a coal on the altar of heaven for you, for each one of us. And for them, it was so personal. This is for you, Isaiah. This is for you, John. This is for Michael. This is for Kaylee. This is for Leif Etler. There's these coals that is waiting there for fire for each one of us. And the angels that is so holy that are going up and get that coal, brings that down and is going to place that on your lip. And it starts to burn and it is painful. It is not very pleasant. But it's one of the most beautiful things when that coal touches your lip, because something is happening. There's a cleansing, there's a purification. And that's when you're able to, whoa, it changes everything. But there's also a new message. There's a new words coming out of your life. There's a new passion. There's a new fire burning, burning, burning. There's the flames of love, the fire of love that starts to burn with a new message in you. And I believe that God all over the place is going to raise you up. People like you that have experienced. You got rid of your Uzziahs. You have seen that he is ruling and reigning. He is on the throne. Your robe has been, the train has filled your house with the robe of his glory. You've also experienced in the middle of the seraphims coming in here and recognizing the awe and the awesomeness of who he is, and realizing also when you see who he is, you also see who you are, but also who you are not. And you're taking responsibility for you. Get rid of anything in your life that is not comfortable with love, that is not comfortable with God, because God is love, and allowing the fire of God to touch your lips. And something happened when his lips cleansing, purification. Something is happening because now I live among a people. So it's interesting. First, he took the responsibility for himself and allowed the holiness of the fire, the flames touching him. He got on fire, but then he starts to start, I live among a people. Now it's no longer us against them. This is my people. I'm broken, but I live among a lot of broken people. Bring wholeness to me. Bring the fire to me so I can bring it to the people around me. And then something happened, and it's going to happen to you. This is very important. His ear opened up. You do not find that in scripture directly, but you will indirectly. How do I know? Because in this moment, for the first time, now, and this is what we need from all the prophetic people, and you are a prophetic person. He's hearing a conversation in heaven. Now he's listening to what heaven has to say about what's happening here on earth. And there's a conversation going between the Father, Son, and Spirit. Where do you get that? Because the question is, who are we going to send? Who will go for us? It didn't say for me. It was not singular. It is a plural. There's a conversation of the family of heaven. God is on the throne, and the Father, Son, and Spirit, they've been looking for individuals that first of all would see them, get the proper perspective, seeing the earth that is full of glory, capturing that in such a clear way. And in a moment, have a fresh encounter so that you can become an encounter that no longer is pointing to the problem of the world around, but take responsibility on in having a fresh encounter with the fire of God, new message, good news, light, life. And you come in with a holiness because you have tasted of a holy God, of a holy fire. And you're burning for this one thing. And there's a fire that makes you burn brightly without burning out. Whoa! But this encounter is going to bring you into hearing now what heaven has to say. And that's when Isaiah steps in. It's like, here am I. Send me. I just believe this is a word of the Lord for this season, for you and for me. I was sharing it earlier on Facebook, and I didn't even want to leave the office. I know that many of you that are watching here, but I believe it is a word for this season. The Uzziahs in our life are about to die. And some of you may be holding on for a little bit longer. It's going to be more painful,
My encouragement is get clarity on what is your Uzziah. And in the next moment, even when life doesn't, look up. And you're going to see when you're looking up, there's a Lord and he's sitting on the throne, large and in charge, and he's not nervous. He's sitting on a throne that is unshakable. And yes, he could do it himself with all the evil and everything else, but he has chosen to bring you into his equation. And in the middle of all of that right now, there's the fire, fresh fire for us for this season. I know it in my own life. There's something it is doing. He's purifying our hearts, our motives, our lips, our eyes, and what we see. All of the mess that is taking place. But when I see him, I'm looking at this earth, and it's full of glory. And he's inviting us, whoa, to be part of glory management. He's inviting us to be able to release glory because you're glorious, and for you to step into the glory, becoming who you are, whose you are, and it's us to release that to a world that is so broken around you. But to do that, you need to identify with your brokenness so you can get wholeness. Identify with that, and then instead of what is wrong with them, you feel the pain of the brokenness. There's unity, racial tension, poverty, people standing in line. True, genuine humility comes down. And out of that, God will pour his ability. Whew. I wanted to release this prayer. I'm just going to pray that, wow, I know there's so much gold in here, and I would love to take about 6 hours and just break these things down. But I just gave you a very simple outline. There's a glorious invitation. All over the world, Uzziah is dying. But it's not something bad. It's just we started to trust in the Uzziahs, and God wants us to trust in him. We started to rely on our Uzziah instead of relying on him. And to some degree, we've stopped seeing that he is sitting on the throne, high and lifted up. And he's going to get us to start to look up again as God's people, because that's where the answer comes from. And we're going to experiencing that encounter so that we can become that encounter. Our lips is going to be on fire. Our ears is going to open up. And all over, my assignment is to raise up 1 million sons and daughters of glory to bring you into glory encounters that will be the carriers of this glory and to make earth look a little bit more like heaven, to bring that glory into the prison system, bring that glory into politics, bring that glory into the school system, bring this glory into the streets, because this whole earth will be filled with the knowledge of the glory of God. That's Habakkuk. And in Isaiah 6, the whole earth is filled. So we are between the whole earth will be to the whole earth is filled. And you and I, we're going to be carriers of glory. So Father, holy, holy, Holy Spirit, come. Holy, holy, holy Spirit.

I ask that you will just take the coal that belongs to each person of fire. Take those tongue that fits for you and place that on Johnny's lips, on Elizabeth's lips, on Michael's, Kaylee's, Adam, Joseph, Jennifer, all these people, whoever you are, your name. Whew. The coal, hot burning coal. Put that on your lips and let it get rid of the tension. And then I ask, there's going to be a new message, a new fire, something we're going to burn for. Some of the injustice that's going on in the world, but we're burning. We're burning. We're saying, yes, we're going to represent you. Because the family in heaven, we could do it ourselves, but we're looking just for some sons and daughters of glory. Well, who will go for us? Street children. Poverty. So many crises. There's a world that is broken. Who will be broken? So who will represent us? Who will represent the family of heaven? And who will represent? And I just ask, even today, this is going to be a daily thing. Here am I. Send me. If you can use me, do whatever it takes. But can I be part of the solution? Can I be part of the answer? Can I be part of representing you in a good way?

In Jesus' name. In Jesus' name. I encourage you to listen to this again. But this time, just get ready. It's going to come in waves after waves. More, more, more, Lord. More of His holiness. More of His love. More of His freedom. More of His joy. More of His freedom. Look up. Look in. Look out. And look forward. It is a glorious season. What time is it? It is a time when this earth is about to be filled with glory. What is God doing? He's raising up His sons and daughters that will represent heaven on earth. That I got rid of their Uzziahs and no longer operate in their own strength. Any area where you operate in your own strength, you make a funeral out of that. And you're going to start to get back to God's strength. Total trust and reliance. And He's joining the family together that looks like the family of heaven. A family of interdependence. And He is actually about to usher in a tsunami wave of love, of goodness and kindness going to lead to mass repentance. How do I know? Because I read the book of Ending. So where do you fit in? Just like in this story. Allow Him to touch your lips. Open up your ears. And make yourself available. Because you're going to represent the family of heaven. And it's going to look like heaven on earth. So I bless you to be you. Let this be a daily journey for you. To look up. Be overwhelmed. So nothing else can overwhelm you. In Jesus' name. Amen.

0: Hi and welcome to Forward Thinking. I'm Will van der Hart and I'm a founding director of the Mind and Self Foundation, a think tank exploring issues of mental, emotional health and Christian spirituality, and I'm a pastor from central London.
1: And I'm Chichi Obuya. I'm a consultant psychiatrist working in the NHS and in private practice.
0: And we're here to help you think about areas of challenge in life through both a psychological and a spiritual lens. And today we're going to be discussing the issue of addiction. Chichi, how big a problem is addiction in the UK today?
1: It is a really big problem. I think we need to start by thinking about what addiction really means. The verb to be addicted has been around for centuries, and it means to be bound to or devoted to something. And we often think about drug and alcohol addiction, which affects about 250,000 people in the UK every single year. However, the World Health Organization has broadened that definition, and now we have to consider things like internet addiction, technology, pornography as well. It's thought that up to 100,000 students in the UK per year have a gambling addiction, Will.
0: It's something that is obviously having a massive impact on society. It's not something that I hear an awful lot about in church. It's not something I can remember actually preaching.

0: About either. I think in the church setting, we often talk about sin, as in these behaviours are controlling behaviours, behaviours that we need to deal with. But telling someone just to stop doing something if they're actually addicted to it, it tends not to work that well, does it?
1: That's right. And I think what's helping is that we're understanding that addiction occurs on a spectrum. And we've got some great guests to help us think through that issue today.
0: Lauren Windle is a journalist who has a degree in neuroscience and a master's in addiction studies, and she's worked in journalism for national print newspapers as well as Christian media outlets, and she has a passion to see people set free from the power of addiction.
1: And Andre Radmal is a psychotherapist and writer. He specialised in working with people with anxiety, eating disorders and addiction. He's working on a book about mental health in the church. Thank you for joining us.
0: It's great to welcome you here. Lauren, could we start with you? Now, you're a professional in this area, but you are also in recovery yourself. And I wonder how addiction just crept up on you.
2: Yeah, well, I think like a lot of people, I struggled in my teenage years just finding comfort, and I felt a bit anxious, and I just struggled. I struggled sort of working out my place in the world, and I found alcohol a real comfort. And it's really easy to be a binge drinker as a teenager, especially when you're in London, the UK. There are lots of those people around. You can sort of hide in plain sight. But as I got older, I drank more and more. And eventually I was about 22 when somebody offered me some cocaine. And I was sort of partying so hard and going out so much. And I'd had some really unstable, unhealthy relationships. And just I wasn't on solid ground. So I made a really poor choice and decided to try it and continued like that. Things spiraled really quickly for me. I think after having that sort of first line of cocaine, it was probably within a month I was doing it 2-3 times a week. And then that continued until even the people who had sort of introduced me to drugs were saying, "We're a bit worried about you. Do you think that you should be doing this quite so much?" Then I started hiding things. My physical health really went downhill because I was obviously drinking very heavily at the time, so I'd get numbness in my fingers and toes and spots in front of my eyes and all of these, you know, and really damaging my relationships with the people around me and all of these good reasons to stop. By the time I realised it was time to make the right choices and step away from them, I was absolutely trapped. And I just couldn't, no matter how many times I promised myself, tomorrow, tonight, this is it, line in the sand, you're just not going to do this again, you're never going to feel this way again, you are going to be stronger. I just couldn't change. And the pain of that was huge. And eventually, some of my friends pushed me to go into a support group for drug addicts. And it was there when I was sort of connecting with other people who'd had similar experiences and knew what I was going through that I managed to sort of find a reason and a way of pushing through. And that's sort of when...
0: Yeah. And you were a professional at the time, so you were a journalist. Mm. And you were keeping that job going?
2: Yeah, well, it's I actually trained as a journalist when I got into recovery. So at the time I was working in hospitality, and that is an industry where people really drink and take drugs. They work hard, they party hard. So I did manage to keep my job ticking over. I think it was definitely noted that I was late and not so productive, and I had to pull really long hours into the night to make up for times when I hadn't been able to work in the mornings and things like that. But it was a really sad time, and trying to keep those things going without people realising just how much you're crashing and burning underneath is exhausting and very difficult and, yeah, horrific.
0: Mm. Andre, is Lauren's story typical in terms of a way into addiction?
3: Yeah, I mean, it's very typical. I've come across that many times before. And a lot of the people I work with are perhaps younger people who have become quite anxious about something that's going on in their lives, maybe in their family or in work, and then something like alcohol or even something like an experience that might come out of really getting into social media or really getting into pornography or something like that. It just kind of takes the edge off things. Yeah. So to begin with, it's working quite well in that sense, but then it just progressively deteriorates and the person starts to increasingly rely on that thing. And then we see those results that you were actually kind of referring to, which is more isolation, more separation from other people, and more sort of hiding, in a sense. So then it becomes more progressive as time goes on. But, yeah, that's pretty common. Yeah.
1: Well, I just wanted to add a little bit about some of the features of addiction that Lauren's very graciously outlined. We can think about two aspects really here. There are some physiological features. So you talked about some of the physical health problems that you developed and the fact that it became a really salient part of your routine. There can be a stereotyped pattern of behaviour, so taking a drug or engaging in a particular behaviour at a particular time of the day with a certain group of people. But we also need to think about the behavioural consequences of that. And you started to touch on the impact it was having on work and your family. And what happens, one of the features of addiction is that that behaviour continues in spite of clear evidence that it's having a negative effect on relationships, on your work, on your ability to function. And Andre, is that something that you see in the people that you've worked with over the years?
3: Yeah. So I work quite a lot with families and people in relationship to those who are struggling with an addiction. And it's very common for the family to feel very disempowered, very kind of lost as to what to do, hopeless, helpless. And that can come out in different ways. Sometimes they may scapegoat the person, as in kind of blaming that individual, and maybe not quite understanding what's driving them to take that action. And sometimes they'll start finding that they're disengaging from the person as well, just to kind of manage their own anxiety. Because it's incredibly anxious, anxiety-provoking to be related to somebody going through that.
0: Mm. Lauren, say a bit more about coming into recovery, because I mean, it sounds like you were really trapped in that experience.
2: Yeah.
0: And then you sort of awaken to the fact that you are trapped and you couldn't do anything to help yourself.
2: Yeah.
0: What was the transitional point at which things began to change for you?
2: It wasn't sort of like a gradual progression. It was really a sort of bang. And my friends pulled me to one side and they said, we've been trying to support you and you've made some really good steps. And each time I sort of made a deal with myself, I'd tell them and they would, yeah, you can do this. And then I wouldn't do it. And they just said, you know, it's time for you to do something more drastic. So they researched a group that I could go to. And it was, I remember sort of putting my ear up against the door and thinking, no, I'm just going to leave. And someone came to the door and said, like, oh, are you coming in? And sort of walked me in, which was great. I think what I've realised is that the strongest thing you can do is ask for help. I've never known anyone in recovery. Of the hundreds of people I've met on this journey over the last 5.5 years, never met anyone who says, yeah, I just did this on my own. You know, it was when I connected with other people who understood, when I felt brave enough to say honestly where I was at, where I was willing to make changes and invest in positive things instead of short-term, you know, things that made me feel good in that moment. That's when things started to change. And it was, yeah, I think it was the connection and inviting other people in to that, like, outrageous brokenness, just allowing people to sort of see where I was really at.
1: So then what happened next?
2: I continued going to those groups with a group of people who really supported me, but it was a 12-step recovery group, and part of that process is identifying a higher power. And it's not a sort of religious organisation or anything like that. So they allow you to decide what that higher power is. And for some people, that's just the strength of a group of people is more than them as an individual. But I started to think, well, what does that mean for me? What is this God as I understand him? And I turned up at a church, and that was maybe 4 or 5 days after I first went into one of those groups. And I went straight to the front afterwards and asked this vicar to pray for me, and he immediately grabbed two other people and they sat me down and they spoke with me and they prayed with me and invited me to a women's Bible study, and they just took me under their wing and they supported me through months of crying, of facing up to the sort of mess that I've made. They told me about this Jesus guy who seemed pretty cool, you know, and they just introduced me to a new way of living, but also something that was worth investing in. I suddenly found myself on far more solid ground as they spoke about this sort of love of God. And there was so much I was fighting for. I wanted this wholesome life. I wanted to feel like I was pursuing something worth pursuing. I wanted to feel valuable and popular and loved. And then actually you realise that if you look to other people for that, you're always going to be clinging on to something in this world. Mm. And it was when I heard a bit more about God that I realised that actually I didn't need to cling on to anything. I was held.
1: I find it really interesting that that's something that you were willing to embrace so willingly. I often find in my work that it's the very concept of a higher power that people struggle with because of the religious connotations and the number of times I've had patients who say that I just don't want to go there, I can't do the God stuff. Andre, is that something that you see also within the Christian community, that there can be difficulties submitting to God, if you like?
3: Yeah, I see that a lot. There's a lot of concern and worry about what this higher power refers to. But I often say to people, well, what's the alternative? If the alternative is to try to do things in one's own strength, how well has that been working? Often, as you know, you're describing, not so well. And so it seems a fairly proven and tried method to me that groups like any 12-step group, really, so things like Alcoholics Anonymous, for example, really, I think, have something with this idea of not trusting in one's own strength, because that's clearly not worked, but to trust in something outside of oneself called a higher power. And that could be the group, or it could be God as the person understands God. But the main thing for me is that it's not them anymore, because relying on self is one of the main things that gets people into this difficulty in the first place. And so for me as a Christian, I have a concept that God is my higher power, if you like, but that's often not the kind of God people have grown up with, which can be very punitive, very judgmental, very critical. So part of the detox with my Christian clients is to detox from a very toxic view of who God is as well.
0: So interesting for me as a church leader to hear this, and it is so many important things in terms of feeling trapped, needing community, needing a relationship with God, recognising that our image of God is kind of distorted. I'm thinking as a church leader, I don't think we've done a great job in addressing issues of addiction. Part of the reason I feel that is because people who are struggling with addiction already feel a high level of shame.
3: Yeah.
0: And so then walking into a church where we might be calling them initially into repentance, which is obviously important, but their immediate view is, oh no, I'm the sort of messed up person who God wouldn't love, who's already done too many negative things to be sort of included in this environment. And this was a really powerful image, Lauren, that you described of the pastor of the church and bringing a couple of other people around you in a sort of group, kind of we're a huddle of people who are going to stand with you. Yeah. And that's the true Jesus model that we really want to advocate, is this idea that actually God can be our father and this is our family, and there is no shame, there is no stigma, there is actually, there's love, there's power, there's forgiveness, there's restoration and reconciliation. Because it seems like the journey out of addiction is a journey of reconciliation with yourself, as well as a reconciliation to others. How did your relationships begin to change as you began to recover? What did you see? You described yourself quite negatively in that addicted space. How have your relationships been restored?
2: I mean, amazingly. I really distanced myself from my family. Any time I would go and stay with my parents, it would often be after a big binge, and then I'd be on a come down, so I'd just be asleep on the sofa. And if I stayed with my sister, I sometimes just wouldn't come home until 9 a.m. or something. And it was, I moved in with my sister when I was about a year and a half into recovery. And the first night I was there, I was actually really angry, because at 5 a.m. she came and just pushed my door open. And I woke up and I thought, well, what's she doing? I'm asleep. She was just checking that I was still there. Wow. Because she was so used to checking in my room, and I just would be out still. And it was just such an amazing relief for her to see that I meant it. I really wasn't drinking. I really wasn't doing those things. And my parents came when I was baptised, and I gave a talk, and it was the first time I'd said publicly that this sort of journey that I've been on, my dad filmed it, and he shows more people that film than he shows my graduation or anything else.
1: That's amazing.
2: They're just so proud, you know, and I'm very, very blessed to have a family who support me in that way and who are just really pleased to have me back. And I'm now godparent to three amazing little boys. Three separate couples have asked me to be involved in their child's life. That wasn't happening before, you know. That would have been reckless parenting.
0: Yeah.
2: Whereas these days, I love that I am trusted and that I'm valued and I can be present for my friends.
1: So that's quite a journey that you've been on, and thank you so much for sharing that with us. You've talked about the importance of the support you had from family.
2: Yeah.
1: Also, you've touched on the spiritual support that you had. Let's just also consider the professional support, because for some people, they don't really know what this journey on the road to recovery actually means. Mm. What sort of things did you have from mental health services?
2: So I actually didn't access any kind of NHS mental health services or drug and alcohol services. And there are so many different paths that I've seen people take, and I really, really rate drug and alcohol services that the NHS offer. I've done a clinical placement with them before. I've seen how hard they work and how much they invest in their clients. And it's not just a case of prescribing a medication or something like that. It's a case of helping people really get back on track, and they can offer art classes and guitar lessons and ways of expressing creativity and finding something to be passionate about in recovery that I think are incredible. But I actually stuck with the anonymous fellowships and support groups, and I went to 90 meetings in 90 days. So I replaced the time I was spending drinking and taking drugs with doing something really positive instead. And by doing that, I sort of fast-tracked myself to a community of people who are invested in my well-being and my recovery.
1: Andre, just sticking with this theme, what else would you like to say about the sorts of professional support people may be able to access?
3: Well, I think that it can't be stressed enough the importance of accessing a group like a 12-step group, Alcoholics Anonymous, Gamblers Anonymous, and so forth, mainly because, as you've just been saying, really, the importance of relationship and acceptance and coming into a community of people who won't be judgmental is crucial for recovery. I think sometimes people I see need to see their GP because they're actually having some physical consequences to their addiction, which might need some medical intervention. And the GP also acts as a great resource to refer on to drug and alcohol teams as well.
1: And at the top of the show, we did talk about the fact that addictions are more than drug and alcohol problems. Can you say a little bit more about the range of addictions that you're seeing?
0: Particularly to one issue I'm just interested in is hidden addictions, because with Lauren's story, obviously there's only so far you can go with drugs and alcohol before the wheels start really coming off. But there are quite a lot of secret addicts, aren't they, Andre, where the addiction might not be apparent or might not sort of develop in terms of physiological consequences?
3: So a lot of the people I see are actually really successful. They're really holding down high-powered jobs. To all intents and purposes, their lives are fine. And they may be going to church and appearing to be doing really well with God too. However, they have these hidden things going on, like pornography addiction, gambling addiction. They might be really addicted to things like social media as well for their kind of dopamine hit of feeling good about themselves, depending on how many likes they get on Facebook or whatever. So I see a lot of very capable people, but they're imploding from the inside. Yeah. So they're becoming disengaged from relationships. They don't like themselves. They might hate themselves. They might end up with forms of self-harming, actually, as well. And they are really lost. So they appear to be fine, but they eventually, maybe it comes to light where they just can't go to work anymore or they can't function in their relationships anymore.
0: How can we begin to open up this topic? I mean, I'm aware that we've touched on some really significant things, but for people who are watching today, they maybe are touched by addiction themselves. They may be a fear that they might be addicted, or they might know that they're addicted, or they might have a family member who they think is struggling with addiction, maybe touching on one of the particular topics that we've raised. What are the first steps for someone who maybe is firstly aware themselves that what is a habit has actually become an addiction? What would you advise, Lauren?
2: The first thing that springs to mind that far too few people realise is that there is no shame in reaching out and asking for help. There is nothing that is going to shock your pastor, or if you pick up the phone and call one of the charities that are there. You know, you are not on your own. It will not be the first time that they've heard about this. The idea that you should feel guilty and embarrassed and shamed is a lie, you know. And I think that often people think, oh, well, that's fine for you because people talk about drug and alcohol addiction, celebrities do it, but what about me? You know, I keep watching porn. We're the same. It's all just a compulsion that we're using to fill some sort of gap. There's no difference. There is no shame. It is just a case of taking that step, finding someone you trust and saying, help me. That is it.
3: Yeah, and I'd love to see churches opening up this dialogue more so that we start to talk about stuff like this, like we're doing today, and it comes into the conversation that we're all on a continuum of some sort where we might be relying on all sorts of things to manage our lives that can really spiral out of control if they become addictions. So I'd love to see churches embracing more of a community of acceptance and relationship around this.
1: I agree, and I think there are sometimes perceptual barriers. You walk into some churches and everyone seems to be smiling, and you can get carried away with feeling that everyone's kind of going through a run-of-the-mill, mundane lifestyle. And if you really are struggling with something, you can feel very easily ostracised from the church. And it can be really difficult to take those first steps to come forward. Lauren, if someone's experiencing real discouragement and struggling with this and feeling really isolated, are there any particular things you would want to say to them today just to give them one word of encouragement?
2: Yeah, just that you are not alone. There is so much hope, and that no one has ever, ever gone too far to pull this back with Jesus. I believe that so strongly. There's no one who's too old or too young or who's done too much to bring this back. It just needs to be brought into the light. If I were, just a bit of a morbid thought, if I were to die tomorrow, I've had 5 years of sobriety. That's my life. Even if I only lived for these 5 years, this has been a dream. This has been the best thing I ever could have done. It's been hard, but it's so worth it. You're worth it. Your life is worth it. Invest in it. It doesn't matter. It doesn't matter where you're at. God will bring you through it. And it's just so worth investing in.
1: Andre, any final tips for family members who are trying to support somebody?
3: Yeah, I think it's so important that family members also get support for themselves, that they don't try to struggle on their own, under a cloud of shame, because everybody is included in this. Everybody struggles with something. And the more we can break down those sort of shame-based, isolational kind of positions that people get themselves into, the better it will be.
1: Thank you. Will, a final word from me. The one thing about addictions I found in my working career is that there's something about understanding that you've got to play the long game here. These aren't issues that just go away overnight. There's something about tenacity, which is a really important Christian principle. I think about the parable of the widow and the judge, and Jesus really encourages us to persevere with our prayers. And I think both for individuals and for family members, that's something that we can really hold on to when we're thinking about addictions.
0: It's been really inspiring having Lauren and Andre here, and I'm really moved by Lauren's story of recovery. I'm aware as well that it's an ongoing story of recovery. I like the way that she's describing herself in recovery, but that is life, rather than having a sort of one point at which I'm saying I'm no longer in recovery, but life continues moving forward. And there's a lot of decision here. There's a lot of power, I think, in the room today to make good decisions. I'm struck by John 8:36, which says, if the Son sets you free, you'll be free indeed. And as a pastor, I recognise that that's a freedom that God offers us, but also it's a freedom that we have to engage with, that we've been set free, but actually we have to choose to walk out of the prison of our captivity. Jesus has opened the door, but choosing freedom from addiction is about leaving that prison every day and saying, actually, I'm exercising my freedom. And I wonder whether sometimes we, in church settings, can make ourselves a little passive to the freedom that God offers us. And since saying, God, please free me from my addiction, not God, thank you for freeing me from my addiction, I'm going to make choices today to walk in the freedom that you've already offered me. So today is it's been a time of great hope and a privilege to hear incredible stories of freedom, some great wisdom. And I guess we want to encourage everyone who is watching, if you're touched by these topics, to reach out, get help, because it's in community, it's doing this together that we're going to find great freedom.
1: Lauren, Andre, thank you for joining us today. And thank you for joining us on Forward Thinking. We've been looking at the topic of addiction through a psychological and spiritual lens. Goodbye.
0: Goodbye.

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1: Psalm 91. He that dwelleth in the secret place of the Most High shall abide under the shadow of the Almighty. I will say of the Lord, He is my refuge and my fortress. My God, in Him will I trust. Surely He shall deliver thee from the snare of the fowler, and from the noisome pestilence. He shall cover thee with His feathers, and under His wings shalt thou trust. His truth shall be thy shield and buckler. Thou shalt not be afraid for the terror by night, nor for the arrow that fleeth by day, nor for the pestilence that walketh in darkness, nor for the destruction that wasteth at noonday. 1,000 shall fall at thy side, and 10,000 at thy right hand, but it shall not come nigh thee. Only with thine eyes shalt thou behold, and see the reward of the wicked. Because thou hast made the Lord, which is my refuge, even the Most High, thy habitation, there shall no evil befall thee, neither shall any plague come nigh thy dwelling. For He shall give His angels charge over thee, to keep thee in all thy ways. They shall bear thee up in their hands, lest thou dash thy foot against a stone. Thou shalt tread upon the lion and adder. The young lion and the dragon shalt thou trample under feet. Because He hath set His love upon me, therefore will I deliver him. I will set him on high, because he hath known my name. He shall call upon me, and I will answer him. I will be with him in trouble. I will deliver him, and honor him. With long life will I satisfy him, and shew him my salvation.
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So join us as we declare that He's holy, He's holy. Wherever you are, can you lift your hands and stand to your feet and let's praise and worship the Lord.

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0: For great is the Lord and is greatly to be praised. 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
0: Your name. 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

0: O Lord, our Lord, how excellent is thy name in all the earth, who has set thy glory above the heavens. Out of the mouth of babes and sucklings hast thou ordained strength because of thine enemies, that thou mightest still the enemy and the avenger. When I consider thy heavens, the work of thy fingers, the moon and the stars, which thou hast ordained, what is man, that thou art mindful of him? And the Son of Man, that thou visitest him? For thou hast made him a little lower than the angels, and hast crowned him with glory and honor. Thou madest him to have dominion over the works of thy hands. Thou hast put all things under his feet, all sheep and oxen, yea, and the beasts of the field, the fowl of the air, and the fish of the sea, and whatsoever passeth through the paths of the seas. O Lord, our Lord, how excellent is thy name in all the earth.
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2: Hello, everyone. This is Dr. Tom Jones coming to you from the beautiful state of Tennessee. As you can see, I'm recording this part in my office. We are so sad that we were unable to visit with you this past year. Our hearts are with you. We're praying for you. We want you to know that we're behind you all the way. And we're thrilled that we're still able to participate in our conference through video. At least we have the technology in which to do this now. And so I just want to lay the foundation of the message today. This is a message that is pre-recorded in Detroit, and it is a recent message. It is one that I've actually done there before, and I ran out of time. I've had some dental surgery and had other things going on, and I've not been able to keep up to date with all the recording I need to do, and I've got to do one to Copenhagen, Denmark, as soon as I finish this one. But I'm glad we were able to reach out to you. I know you've enjoyed all the speakers. I don't know where this message will be in your schedule. And the message is on, this message is on divine encounters. It's about those experiences that impact the destiny of your life. I found out that in my own personal journey with the Lord, my pilgrimage, I discovered that there were these moments in time where I had an encounter with the Lord that shifted everything that was going on. It turned the destiny of my life. And I began to discover that there were others who had these same kind of encounters. They could be angelic encounters, could be an impartation. It could be a visitation. It could be a new baptism in the Holy Spirit. And once you don't have these encounters very often. I'll be honest with you. You just don't have that many of them. But once you have one, it will change your life forever. I think I can only remember about four, maybe five in all of my life. And one of them was really, really dramatic. It was so powerful that it was outside of my comfort zone. And so you don't have them very often, but when you do, it launches you into a new dimension of ministry. And it is my prayer today that as you listen to this teaching on divine encounters, it's my desire that you have an encounter with him, even while the teaching is going on. Or maybe it's when you're at home tonight, laying in your own bed. I've

0: got one good friend, Bill Johnson, who had an encounter just laying in his bed, and he had a visitation from the Lord. And I think three or four nights, he just shook and vibrated in his bed. And so it doesn't have to happen at church. And please keep in mind that it doesn't have to happen like mine happened. Now, I had a real dramatic experience. There was a reason for that. But it can be with tears. It can be with shaking. It can be with tongues. It can be in any number of ways. So don't seek the experience, but seek the one who gives the experience. So bless you as you go through the teaching. At the end of this teaching, at the end of this message, I want to come back and pray that you have a divine encounter. And I lay this out. I build a biblical foundation, and then I give testimonies. And so I deal with a little bit of the history of it as well, of divine encounters. But at the end, I'll come back and pray with you. And so may the Lord bless you. Thank you. Amen.
1: Hello, everyone. And in particular, I want to say welcome to our Nigerian family. We miss not being with you. It would be great if we could be with you in person. And hopefully next year we'll be able to do that. We'll be able to be there in person and visit with you. I do miss you. Actually, as I'm teaching today, I'm going to be looking out within my mind and seeing your beautiful smiling faces. So hopefully next year again we'll be there, but not possible still yet because of COVID. And we're actually going to deal with a subject today that I think will help us work through this whole issue of COVID. I am sitting in my office in Tennessee, in the United States. I'm drinking my coffee, and I'm thrilled to be able to share my heart with you today. What I want to talk about is really advancing the kingdom or living the kingdom lifestyle. It's been a little challenging for people to focus on the kingdom through the pandemic, but I don't think anything externally should affect us. I think we should stay focused on Christ, focused on his kingdom. And I'm actually going to be reading a number of scriptures today. So hopefully you have your Bibles close. And we're going to just jump into the scriptures this morning right after I pray. So, and I say this morning because this morning where I am, I'll try not to refer to a specific time because I know it might be different where you are. But let's pray. Father, I bless my Nigerian friends, Lord, and friends from other countries around the world. I bless them, Lord. I pray for your favor to fall on them. I bless Femi, Lord, and Mina, Lord. I bless their leadership team who's gone to such effort to put this together. Lord, I speak blessings over them. I speak your favor over them. I speak healing to them, Lord. I speak life to their bodies. Lord, I speak energy. And Father, I just pray you continue to do your will through Lapa Lazula Ministries, that Lord, they will continue to fulfill your call. I bless their destiny, Lord. One of the things you've called me to do is to speak destiny over people's lives. So I speak destiny over the ministry there. And Father, even under the sound of my voice, if there are those who need healing physically, heal their bodies, Lord. I pray for testimonies. In fact, right now, if you're having a physical issue, lay your hand on that part of the body that's affected and believe with me as we pray. Lord, I pray for healing in the authority of the name of Jesus, Lord. There is no distance in prayer. It doesn't matter that I'm in America and they're in Nigeria or wherever they might be. Lord, your healing power is sufficient. And so, Lord, I speak healing to their bodies. I command disease to go. I command pain to go, all in the authority of the lovely name of Jesus. Lord, for those who need emotional healing, maybe they're discouraged. Maybe they're depressed. Lord, I pray touch them, touch their minds, touch their spirits. And Lord, if there's any today listening to this who does not know you as their personal Savior, I pray that today, Lord, would be the day that they come into your kingdom forever. In Jesus' name, amen. As I mentioned earlier, we're going to talk about advancing the kingdom or empowered for living the kingdom. Let's look at some verses. Turn in your Bibles first to John chapter 3, verse 5. Jesus answered, this is verse 5, I tell you the truth, no one can enter the kingdom of God unless he is born of water and spirit. So first, just notice, the kingdom is received by grace. I'm going to run through some, and just be patient for a few minutes. I'm going to run through some scriptures here. So the kingdom is received by grace. Luke 9:2. If you don't have time to turn to these verses, you can just make a note of them and look them up later. Luke 9:2. And he sent them out to preach the kingdom of God and to heal the sick. So there's an aspect of receiving the kingdom by grace, but there's also an aspect of where that involves doing to receive the kingdom. Matthew 12:28. But if I drive out demons by the Spirit of God, then the kingdom of God has come upon you. Notice now that the kingdom of God comes upon you. You're going to see different aspects of the kingdom. It's a little bit, at times, challenging to reach out and understand what the kingdom of God is. Luke 17:20. Once having been asked by the Pharisees when the kingdom of God would come, Jesus replied, the kingdom of God does not come with your careful observation, nor will people say, here it is or there it is, because the kingdom of God is within you. Now notice in Matthew 12:28, he said it comes upon you, and now he says it's in you. Luke 10:9. Heal the sick who are there and tell them, the kingdom of God is near you. So it comes upon you, it's in you, and now it's near you. Mark 10:14. When Jesus saw this, he was indignant. He said to them, let the little children come to me and do not hinder them, for the kingdom of God belongs to such as these. It belongs to people you think are insignificant. Now, I'm giving you different, it's like looking at a diamond. The diamond is the kingdom of God, but it has different facets. It comes upon you, it's in you, it's for those who are insignificant, it's received by grace, it involves doing. Matthew 21:43. Therefore, I tell you that the kingdom of God will be taken away from you and given to people who produces fruit. In the kingdom, fruit is necessary. And then one more, Luke 4:43. But he said, I must preach the good news of the kingdom of God to the other towns also, because that is why I was sent. Jesus was sent to preach this message. And I also think that we should be preaching the message of the kingdom of God. Now, I hope I didn't confuse you. It is a little bit confusing, but the kingdom of God is near you. It's upon you. It's in you. It's received by grace. There's an aspect of doing. It's for those who are insignificant. So you see, there are different facets to the kingdom of God. Now, the kingdom lifestyle is hindered, and this is not an exhaustive list. In other words, it's not a comprehensive list. But the kingdom of God is hindered by some things. And I've tried to make this appropriate to where we've been in the last 16 months. So I think I've accomplished that. But I want us to talk about what hinders a kingdom lifestyle. What hinders the kingdom living in and through us and upon us? First of all, it's hindered when we allow our failures to defeat us. There are times when the enemy will remind you of the things that you've done wrong, and it will keep you from reaching out or stepping out in faith to heal the sick. It will hinder you from giving a word of knowledge. Now remember the premise, my personal belief and the premise of Global Awakening is that all can heal the sick. Scripture teaches that all can heal the sick. I believe everyone can give a word of knowledge. I believe all can prophesy. But if you're living with this attitude of failure, then you won't step out and do those things. Now, let me just speak to you as a father would a son or a daughter. I've written this down, and listen to me. Listen to me, son or daughter. Yes, your actions did disappoint me, but you are not a disappointment. I love you, and I'm for you. You were created for victory. Get up, dust yourself off, and move forward. Never forget, I am your greatest cheerleader. Now imagine our Father in heaven. If we would say that to our son or daughter, and wouldn't you? If your son or daughter failed or made a mistake, wouldn't you say, well, your actions disappointed me, but you are not a disappointment. I wish I could say that my son, who is now approximately 42, or my daughter, who's about 44, I wish I could say they never disappointed me. There were times that they disappointed me, but they were never a disappointment. Do you see the difference there? And yes, there may be some actions in our past that disappointed the Father, but you are not a disappointment. I want to read that one more time and imagine God in heaven, our Heavenly Father, saying this to us. Listen to me, son or daughter. Your actions did disappoint me, but you personally are not a disappointment. I love you and I'm for you. He's saying, yes, your actions didn't please me, but I love you. I love you with an everlasting love, the scripture says. You were created for victory. Get up, dust yourself off, and move forward. Never forget, I am your greatest cheerleader. There comes points in our life where we just have to get up, dust ourselves off, and move forward. And recognize that, yes, we may have failed, but we're not failures. See, your scars show where you have been. They don't have to dictate where you're going. Did you get that? Your scars show your past. It shows where you have been. It doesn't dictate to where you're going in the future. Don't let your scars rule your life. And it's very easy for that to happen. It's very easy to let our failures, the times that we disappointed God, to dictate where we go. And I'm saying, don't do that. The Father says, yes, your actions disappointed me, but you personally are not a disappointment. I remember listening to a missionary. I was interviewing him. He's a famous missionary here in America. He's a missionary to Mexico, but we're very familiar with him. His name is David Hogan. He's raised a lot of people to the dead. He has this incredible ministry in Mexico. And so I was interviewing him, and I asked him about what was his greatest failure. No, I asked him, what was the defining moment in his life? And instead of telling me of all his victories, he told me of a failure. Now, I wanted to know the defining moment. And he talked about as he had gone to Mexico and being in a place close to water and seeing this little boy fall in the water, ended up drowning. They pulled him out. And he heard the Lord say to him to go and raise him from the dead. And out of fear, he said no. He said he wouldn't do it. You know, I mean, it'd be like us. I mean, we would be hesitant to walk up and interfere with the family or the authorities and say, can we pray for this dead boy or dead girl? But he felt like he was supposed to, and he was disappointed. And he walked away, and he promised the Lord, Lord, I will never do that again. Every opportunity I have, I will lay hands on the dead. I will lay hands on the sick. And he said that became a defining moment in his life. And it was. And so now he's had lots and lots of people. I think his ministry's had hundreds of people raised from the dead. But he didn't allow his failure to defeat him. He didn't allow his failure to define him. He allowed his failure to motivate him. And I think that's what we need to do. Now, there are going to be times in this message where I'm going to pause. And if I was with you live, I would do the same thing. I'm going to take a moment and I'm just going to pause and I'm going to ask you just to reflect. Is there a point of failure in your life that you're struggling with? As you look back over your history, is there a point of failure in your life that's disturbing you, that's distracting you? Or it's actually defining you. If there is, I want you to remember you've repented of that. It is under the blood. It is as far as the east is from the west. Jesus doesn't remember it anymore. Don't let the devil remind you. I hope I heard an amen with that. Don't let the devil remind you of your failures. They are under the blood. They have been repented. They've been forgiven. Don't let your failures define where you go. And I meet people, and I've struggled with it in my past, letting a mistake that I made define me, define where I'm going to go. So just say with me, no, I'm not going to let that happen. So we can allow our failures to defeat us or to define us, and that hinders the kingdom lifestyle in and through us. Let's move to number two. I took a little longer than I expected, but let's move to number two. We allow the presence of life to overwhelm us. We let the pressures of life overwhelm us. I couldn't read my own writing. There is a temptation to let the pressures of life overwhelm us, and that will hinder the kingdom lifestyle in and through us. There's been a lot of pressures lately through COVID, and not necessarily COVID itself, but there have been pressures as a result of COVID, a loss of income, the sickness of family members or sickness in our own bodies. And so I understand the difficulties and challenges. I have a cousin, a very close cousin, whose wife died from COVID. He could not even go in and see her. He had to sit out in the hall while she passed away. That broke my heart. He wanted to see her. He wanted to tell her bye. He wanted to love her. But he couldn't get to her. They made him sit out in the hall while his wife died. And that broke my heart. So I understand that there are pressures that have come from the season that we're in. And there are always pressures in life. I mean, you can't live here on earth without there being pressures. But casual answers from the church and casual answers from our friends don't always help. And that's not what I'm wanting to do today, is just give you a casual answer that, you know, Jesus is sufficient, and I know he is, and that God's got our best in mind. He does. But I understand that those things don't always help us. But I do want you to understand that the pressures of life should never keep us from living the kingdom life. When the scriptures were written, where a large portion of the scriptures were written, there was persecution, there was pressure, there was the threat of death, there was the threat of capture from the Romans, there was this threat of the Pharisees and the Sadducees revealing who you were. So they were facing pressures in some ways even greater than ours. But I want us to turn what the devil means for evil, I want us to turn it into good. So the place of testing can be a place of discovery. Let me tell you what I mean by that. And in fact, reading, studying, learning by listening to others, it's all good. But the Lord knows that truth discovered has a deeper impact on people than truth merely presented. In other words, someone can present you the truth, tell you the truth, and it has an effect. But if you discover that truth on your own, it really has an impact in your heart. It becomes a part of who you are. I want to run through testing being a place of discovery. It is where we learn the absolute reality of God's faithfulness. And I do want to pause here and have you turn to some scriptures. I'm going to use my phone to find them. I think I can find them a little quicker and be less distracting. But turn in your Bibles to Romans 8:31. Romans 8:31. I think it's faster. What then shall we say in response to this? If God is for us, who can be against us? When we're in the middle of trying circumstances, It's where we learn the absolute reality of God's faithfulness. If things are going well, we're not thinking much about the faithfulness of God. But when God comes to our rescue in the midst of trying circumstances and trying times, that's where we discover, we realize God's faithfulness. And God is a faithful God. I could have read you dozens of scriptures that talk about the faithfulness of God. God is a faithful God. I want you to say that with me. God is a faithful God. He is not going to let you down. He's got you. Now, I don't know where this is being aired, whether it's being aired in a group setting or if it's just you're watching it on video or YouTube or Zoom, but I want you to turn to the person, if you're with someone, and tell them, God's got you. He's got you. He's got you in his hand. I remember listening to a song as a child where the singer would say, he's got the whole world in his palm. And he has us. He's got us. And so it's where we learn the absolute reality of God's faithfulness. It's where we can see the true manifestation of his power. For example, Israel, on one side, they have the Egyptians. On the other side, they have the Red Sea. And so that's where we can see the true manifestation of his power. You may be in a situation where you don't see a way out. You may be in a situation where you don't see a solution. In the natural, it seems like I'm going to go down. I mean, I'm not going to make it. And it's that moment that we can see the true manifestation of his power. Why? Again, because God is faithful. Number three, it is where we can come to grips with our own personal issues. All of us have some kind of issues in our life that we need to deal with. But it's in the times of pressure where we discover those issues, where we discover those things that need to be dealt with in our lives. So pressure can be a good thing. It can teach us things about ourselves. It can teach us things about our relationship with God. So in the time of pressure, we can learn and come to grips with our own personal issues. Number four, it's where God can develop his character in us. These places of pressure, times of pressure, can be character forming. It's where God forms character in our lives. It's where he teaches us trust. It's where he teaches us faith. You know, it's when our back's up against the wall and we don't see any way out that we begin to reach out. We begin to learn about the faith that we have. And sometimes what we find out about ourselves is not pleasant. But aren't you thankful that we serve a forgiving, loving Father? He has not got pressure on our lives. He doesn't allow pressure on our lives to punish us. But he does use the pressure to reveal his faithfulness, to reveal his nature, and to reveal who we are. The place of testing or pressure is where we can receive a true revelation of God's peace. Take your Bibles in hand and turn to Philippians. I believe it's chapter 1. Chapter 4. And we're going to read verses 6 through 7. So turn. I'm going to give you a moment to get there. Philippians 4, 6 through 7. This is an important couple of verses. I'm trying to cover all the material, so I may not be giving you time to find these verses. Hopefully you're writing them down, but this one I wanted to give you a chance to find. Philippians 4, and some of you could quote this, but Philippians 4, 6 through 7. And if you can't quote it, memorize it. Do not be anxious about most things. Nope, that's not what the scripture says. Do not be anxious about anything. Do not be anxious about your lack of resources. Don't be anxious about COVID-19. Now, should you take precautions? The answer is yes. Should you use wisdom? Yes. Should you be smart? Yes. Now, we're not supposed to be negligent, but the scripture says, do not be anxious about anything, but in everything. In everything. That means in the midst of COVID. It means in the midst of our businesses being affected. But in everything, everybody say everything with me. Say it again, everything. but in everything by prayer and petition with thanksgiving. I read these verses myself, and I understand how difficult it is to be in a thankful position when you're struggling, when things aren't going your well. I understand that. I had a period during COVID where things weren't going well for me, and I understand the difficulty of offering, you know, being thankful in the midst of those situations. But in everything, by prayer and petition with thanksgiving, then present your request to God. It doesn't say don't present your request. It doesn't say don't tell God what you need. It just says do it in the midst of thanksgiving. Present your request of God. And what will be the result? I'm going to read that verse again. Do not be anxious about anything, but in everything by prayer and petition with thanksgiving, present your request to God. And what is the result of that? And the peace of God, which transcends all understanding, which means it's beyond natural understanding. You will have peace when the circumstances say, don't have peace. You'll have peace when your neighbor says, boy, I'm glad I'm not in your shoes. I could never have peace. It means having peace regardless of the circumstances. And the peace of God, which transcends all, that means surpasses all understanding, that is what will guard your hearts and your minds in Christ Jesus. It's that kind of peace that will allow you to live the kingdom lifestyle. That's the kind of peace that will allow the kingdom of God to be through you, in you, and upon you. So first, the kingdom lifestyle is hindered when we allow our failures to defeat us. And secondly, it is hindered when we allow the pressures of life to overwhelm us. And then thirdly, when we allow fear to misguide us. Turn to Numbers, and I'm going to take my Bible this time. Turn to Numbers chapter 11. I actually teach on this passage quite often, actually their experience in the wilderness, but turn to Numbers chapter 11. Keep in mind that fear is exhausting. It wears you out. If you live a fearful life, it tends to wear you out. I remember that, well, fear can cause you to misinterpret the facts. Let me just say it that way. Fear can cause you to misinterpret the facts. Now, here we have the nation of Israel. They're about to go in and possess the promise of God for their lives. And some of you may have heard me teach on this in a different message. But they're about to go in and take the kingdom of, they're about to go in and take the land that was promised to them. But they misinterpreted the facts. See, when you have fear, circumstances, difficulties, and problems are magnified, they become greater than they really are. See, you had 10 that went in and said, we can take the land. And you had 10 that said they couldn't take the land. They were worried about the grasshoppers. They looked like grasshoppers. They worried about the fortified cities. They worried about the giants in the land. And you had 2 that said they could. They misinterpreted the facts. It looked as if they were not going to be able to do it. But the fact of the matter really was that God had parted the Red Sea. He had drowned the Egyptian army, and they were still ready to go. All they had to do is just step out in faith and continue to remember who God was, even if they had forgotten who they were in Him. And they misinterpreted the facts. I remember a story with my mother. I'll never forget it. I was a young boy, probably 7 or 8 years old, there was one night, I remember my mom being very fearful. My father worked all night, and she was very afraid. And my mother took out a gun, of all things. I'm standing beside her because there was a scratching at the door. And I remember my mom yelling, you get away from the door or I'm going to shoot through the door. And I'm thinking at any moment somebody's going to break in. I'm fearful with her. Her fear jumped off on me, so I'm afraid. And she's yelling out at the door, If you don't leave, I'm going to shoot. And the scratching continued. And she had the gun. It was a shotgun pointed at the door. She's going to shoot through the door. There's a scratching at the door. But finally it stopped and she put the shotgun away. And I thought maybe we're going to survive another night. Well, we went out. There, it had been a storm that night and it was very windy. We went out and found a brush that had fallen up against the door and was scratching on the door. She had misinterpreted the facts and had created a fear in her that she was about to shoot a hole through the door. And I believe if the scratching hadn't have stopped, she would have. But this brush against the door had caused fear to come in her life to the point. Now, there was no one outside of our door, but she misinterpreted the facts. The Israelites misinterpreted the facts. Now, why did they do that? One of the things is they were listening to the wrong source. The people of Israel were listening to the wrong source. There are times when we need to step back and say, and ask ourselves, who are we listening to? Because if you're listening to the wrong people, it can lead to unbelief. Who are you listening to? Are you listening to people full of faith? Or are you listening to people filled with doubt? Are you listening to people who believe that the kingdom of God is advancing? Or do you listen to people who think the kingdom of Satan is advancing? Think about it for a moment. Israel had a choice as to who they were going to listen to. They listened to the 10 doubters rather than the two people who had faith. They listened to the 10 who thought it was impossible to take the promised land, but instead they listened to the two who said they couldn't. When you have faith, you reinterpret the facts. Let me say that again. When you have faith, you reinterpret the facts. For example, in verses 7 through 9 in chapter 14, I'm covering a lot right now. Verses 7 through 9 in chapter 14, you find that the two spies says the land is good. They said he will lead us into the land. Says their protection is gone. So you had 10 who was saying we're as grasshoppers in their sight. And they are saying that there's no way they can take the land. And then you have two who are because of their faith, they are reinterpreting the facts. And in reality, they did have fortified cities. In fact, they did have armies that were strong. But the two spies were interpreting the facts in the light of who God was. And there are times when you look at the situations around you and the situations are real. They are real. You have to interpret them in light of God's grace and mercy. You have to interpret them in light of God's love. You have to interpret them in light of the kingdom advancing here on earth as it is in heaven. So the two reinterpreted the situation that they were facing. Psalm 33:16 says, "No king is saved by the size of their army. No warrior escapes by his great strength. It is only by God that we escape." So let me just recap. Number one, fear caused them to misinterpret the facts. Number two, fear caused them to listen to the wrong source. And then number three, fear caused them to give up. Now, there are times to take precautions. I'm not denying that. There are times that you do take precautions. But there's another time when you follow Psalm 37:5. Commit your way to the Lord, trust in him, and he will do this. Yes, there are times to take precautions, but there are other times when you just commit your way to the Lord and you go forth. I wonder if one of the greatest sins if one of the greatest tragedies of life is not the sins we commit, but the life we fail to live. Let me say that again. There are times I wonder if the greatest tragedy of life, it's not the things that we do wrong, it's the life that we fail to live. And the life we fail to live often comes because of our choices. We see a roadblock, we see something before us, and we choose to pull back rather than to go forward in faith. Now, I'm not saying proceed with a lack of wisdom. I am saying there are times that when we face the wall, the Lord speaks to us to break down the wall, to go over the wall, or go through the wall. Some of you might interpret this as being, I don't need to take the vaccine. Now, whether you take the vaccine or not is between you and God. I've taken the vaccine. I do think there is wisdom that we need to follow through, that we need to proceed with. That's not what I'm talking about. I'm talking about as we face circumstances that come into our lives, there are times that we need to go forward with faith. Number four. The kingdom life is hindered when we allow discouragement to derail us. Going back to Numbers 11. The people of Israel were facing an opportunity to possess the promised land, something that had been a part of their heritage for hundreds of years. It had been a promise of theirs. It had been a promise to them. The Lord had said, the land is yours. But they allowed discouragement to derail the process. In other words, they allowed discouragement to keep them from going and possessing the land that God was said was theirs. And translating that into the message today, if we're not careful, we allow discouragement to keep us from pushing forward with the kingdom of God. Four things. Number one, be careful of listening to the wrong people. In verse 10, Moses heard the people of, and this, I'm still in chapter 11 of Numbers. Moses heard the people of every family wailing, each at the entrance to his own tent. The Lord became exceedingly angry and Moses was troubled. Now what happened is Moses began to listen to the wrong people. And who are the wrong people? It's the people who only tend to see the negatives of life. Verse 1. Now the people complained about their hardships in the hearing of the Lord. They had forgotten the manna. They had forgotten all that God had already done for them. So listening to the wrong people are those who see only the negatives of life. Who are you listening to? Who are you listening to? Are you listening to people who only see the negatives of life? Secondly, in verse 4, the rabble with them began to crave other food. And again, the Israelites started wailing and said, if only we had meat to eat. Listening to the wrong people is listening to people who have their own agenda. They're complaining. They're griping. They see the negatives. And now they have their own agenda. If only we had meat to eat. And then third is found in verse 5. Number 3 is found in verse 5. We remember the fish we ate in Egypt. They had already forgotten the burden of Egypt. We remember the fish we ate in Egypt at no cost. Also the cucumbers, melon, leeks, onions, and garlic. They had no vision for the future. Listening to the wrong people is listening to people who see only the negatives or hardships. They have their own personal agenda and they don't share a vision for the future. Then the last one is found in verse 6. But now we have lost our appetite. We never see anything but this manna. I mean, can you imagine complaining about food that shows up every morning? Can you imagine someone complaining about eating manna? And so they were not appreciative of God's present provision. And that's another group of people you don't need to listen to. Let me summarize this. If you want to avoid discouragement, be careful of listening to the wrong people. People who see the negatives or hardships of life. People who have their own personal agenda. People who are unable to share in the vision of the future. And people who are unappreciative of God's present provision. So Discouragement can keep us from living the kingdom life. Also, be careful of trying to carry the whole burden. Verse 14, this is what Moses did. I cannot carry all these people by myself. The burden is too heavy for me. If you want to avoid discouragement, be careful of listening to the wrong people, and I've described what they are. And secondly, be careful of trying to carry the whole burden. God never told Moses to carry the whole burden. And we tend to do that at times. We will tend to take it upon ourselves to carry the whole burden. Number three, be careful of assuming the place of God. Verse 13. Where can I get meat for all these people? They keep wailing to me, give us meat to eat. Where can I get meat? It was not Moses' place to find meat for the people. It was God's place. And Moses began to assume the place of God. If you're a pastor or you are a leader, it's very tempting at times to try to be all things to everybody you minister to. You can't. You've got to be very careful of assuming the place of God. And then the fourth thing that led to the discouragement is they forgot about God's ability. Verses 21. I think I'll read down through verse 23. Sorry, I'm turning away from the mic. But 21 through 23. But Moses said, here I am among 600,000 men on foot, and you say, I will give them meat to eat for a whole month. Would they have enough if flocks and herds were slaughtered for them? Would they have enough if all the fish in the sea were caught for them? Look at Moses' pessimism. The Lord answered Moses, is the Lord's arm too short? You will now see whether or not what I say will come true for you. They had forgotten the ability of God. Moses forgot the ability of God. They all had forgotten the ability of God. And let me take you through the process again. If we don't want to end up being discouraged, number one, be careful of listening to the wrong people. Be careful who you're hanging out with during COVID-19. Number two, be careful of trying to carry the whole burden. If you're a pastor or leader, you can't do it alone. Number three, be careful of assuming the place of God. And then number four, be careful of forgetting the ability of God. So don't allow discouragement to keep you from living the kingdom life. And then number five, the kingdom lifestyle is hindered when we forget to live out of intimacy. Is there anything more important than intimacy with God? Is there anything more important than His presence with us? I love His presence. I hope you sense His presence right now like I do. I love His presence. I love intimacy with God. I can tell the difference when I'm not spending time with Him. And I'm not going to give you a legalistic formula of what you should do in your own personal life. That varies from person to person. But I am going to say that every believer on the face of this planet, in fact, every person, but in particular, every believer needs to have a pattern of spending time with the Lord, spending time with Holy Spirit. We need to spend time in the Word. We need to spend time in prayer. I don't know of anything more important than that. Alice Smith, a writer, wrote one time, remember, we are not being prepared for a date, but we're being prepared for a marriage. See, we're the bride of Christ, and we're not being prepared for a date. We're being prepared for a marriage. Tommy Tenney, a man who came to my church in the early days of revival, he said something that really stuck with me, and I want to read it to you. He said, are you tired of visitation, where we catch a glimpse of Him as He passes by, or where we touch His garments as He moves past us in a crowd? I want habitation, where I can linger in his presence and I don't lose the sense of his nearness after I leave a worship service. I want his nearness when I'm at home and at work and as well as in a service. See, there's a difference in going to a service and feeling God. It's one thing to feel God when we come to church. It's another thing to live in his presence, to live with a recognition of his intimacy. I was just with Bill Johnson at a conference, and I love what Bill Johnson says about, he just turns his heart toward the Father, and he's always there. It's just dialing up his presence. See, he lives with us, and he lives in us. Holy Spirit is always there. We're never without Jesus. Now, we may not feel him, but he's always there. And often, it's just a matter of us turning our hearts toward him. I want to encourage you today to just turn your heart toward him and sense his presence. I think it's only out of intimacy that we can live the lifestyle that God has called us to. I don't think we can live a supernatural lifestyle unless it's a life, it's out of intimacy. Otherwise, we're doing it in the flesh. Heidi Baker told me one time, I don't know if you know who Heidi Baker is. She's a missionary to Mozambique and got an incredible ministry. And in fact, we were on a trip one time and one of the pastors asked her, Heidi, how do you do what you do? And she said, I only do what I do by staying low. In other words, I only do what I do out of intimacy. I can't do it unless it's out of intimacy. And so if you and I want to live this kingdom lifestyle that I'm talking, it'll be out of intimacy. Now, let me just move very quickly before I close. I'm going to pray again, but I want to move to some hindrances to intimacy. Now, these may surprise you, but substitution can be a hindrance to intimacy. It's where we substitute Bible study, church attendance, or even serving the church. Now, should we do all of those things? Yes, we should. But they can be substitutes. For some people, it's easier to be busy than it is to be intimate. I mean, we'll see this with a husband and wife. It's easy for a husband to go out and provide for his family. It's much more difficult for him to come home and spend time in close intimacy with his children or with his wife. And we do this with the Lord. We think being busy for the Lord is being intimate. It's not one and the same thing. Restlessness is a hindrance to intimacy. Now, restlessness is very similar to the first thing I just mentioned. Restlessness is where we never slow down. We're constantly running. We're constantly busy. And I mean, that's my nature. That's my personality. So I know what it's like to be restless. But there are times when we just have to slow down and dial in Holy Spirit and spend time with Jesus. And a third one is a lack of self-worth. We don't feel like we deserve a close relationship with him. We think of our failures, we think of our faults, and we forget that Jesus has forgotten us. And I'm not going to, you know, elaborate on that because I've already done it before. And then number four is misunderstanding the nature of God. Romans 8:15-16. Don't turn there, just write it down because I'm running out of time. Romans 8:15-16. For you did not receive a spirit that makes you a slave again to fear, but you received the spirit of sonship, and by him we cry, Abba, Father. The Spirit himself testifies with our spirit that we are God's children. We are God's children. Ephesians 1:4-5. Write it down. Ephesians 1:4-5. For he chose us in him before the creation of the world to be holy and blameless in his sight in love. He predestined us to be adopted as his sons through Jesus Christ in accordance with his pleasure and will. God has adopted every Christian as his child and made them members of his household. It's very difficult to be intimate if we forget who we are. I think one of the greatest revelations of the Bible is the fact that you and I have the right to call the God, creator of heaven and earth, Father, Abba, Father. Other religions don't have this idea of intimacy. Study them. Look at what they believe. We have the right to call the creator of the heavens and the earth, the one who hung the moon in the sky, the one who created all the billions of stars out there, the one who put the sun in the sky. We have the right, we have the freedom to call him Abba, Father, for he is our God. And I understand the challenges of intimacy with God because we didn't have loving fathers and we didn't have a right relationship with our father. And so it ends up affecting our relationship with our earthly father. I'm just going to list some things for you. But as your father, he knows you. He knows your thoughts. He knows your past. He knows everything about you, and yet he still loves you. As your father, he loves you with an everlasting love. Number three, as your father, he is always there. You can't go anywhere with God the Father is not. And then as your father, he meets your needs. He knows what you have need of even before you ask. The rest of this stuff that I have, the information I have, I'm going to cover a little bit later. I don't have time to complete it because I want to pray for you. I want to pray that you will live a kingdom lifestyle. I want to pray that you understand that the kingdom lifestyle is hindered, number one, when we allow our failures to defeat us, when we allow the pressures of life to overwhelm us, we allow fear to misguide us, we allow discouragement to hinder us, and we forget to live out of intimacy. When we do those things, then we're able to live in a kingdom, live out of a kingdom lifestyle or kingdom mindset. I don't know where you are today. Again, I wish I was with you and prayerfully, and hopefully I'll be with you next year. Again, I appreciate Femi and Mina inviting me to be a part of this conference, but let me just pray for you. I still feel like there are people who need to be healed physically, spiritually, and emotionally. And so whatever your need is today, I want you just to lift it up to the Lord. We'll give you just 5 or 6 seconds. Dial that need to the front of your mind. What is that need? What are you in need of today? Just bring it to your mind. Is it a spiritual need? Is it a physical need? I've seen people healed over the phone. In fact, lots and lots of people healed over the phone. So there's no, it doesn't matter that I'm speaking on Zoom or speaking to you by video right now. God still, he was aware of your need when I did this video. Emotional need? Are you discouraged? Are you depressed? COVID-19 has created a whole society of depressed people. So I'm going to pray for you. If it's a physical problem, put your hand on the place where you've got the problem, if it's appropriate. If it's a problem in your heart, put your hand on your heart. If it's in your mind, put your hand on your head. Thank you, Lord, for every person that's a part of this conference. I thank you, Lord, for every person that's listening to this message. I pray, Lord, that I've communicated your heart. And I'm asking, Lord, that you touch every person who has a spiritual, physical, or emotional need. Touch them today, Lord. I pray, Lord, bring healing to my Nigerian family. They are my family. They are my brothers. They are my sisters, Lord. And so I pray that you touch them, Lord. Whatever that need is, minister to it. Lord, we give you the glory. We give you the praise for the answer, even before we see the full manifestation of your healing. Lord, I pray for the hearts. Lord, I pray for those who are suffering right now from lower problems in their abdomen. People who have pain in their knees right now, Lord, I command the pain to leave. Lord, in their right wrist, right here, I command the pain to go, Lord, in the authority of the name of Jesus. I say, pain, go, Lord. Those who are suffering from migraine headaches, Lord, I bless their heads. And Lord, those who are suffering with pain behind their eyes, when they look at light, they have pain. I bless their eyes. I pray now, Lord, that they're able to look at the light and there are no problems, no challenges, no difficulties. And so, Lord, we give you all the praise, all the glory, and all the honor for all that you're doing, for all that you are going to do.

hands or heat on your head, or maybe you begin to tremble and shake. But I just want to pray for you. I want to encourage you to have a divine encounter. I'm not sure exactly how the ministry time is working, but if there's time for you to go forward, maybe there can be some music in the background, and just seek the one who gives this kind of experience. So Lord, I bless every one of my Nigerian brothers and sisters, regardless of their city, regardless if they're from Lagos or Abuja or wherever they are, I bless every one of them, Lord. And I call the fire of God down from heaven. Lord, let your fire fall on them right now. I pray that, Lord, you would burn them up to where they're sweating, they're shaking. I pray that, Lord, there'll be those who have tears coming down their face and they can't stop the tears. Lord, I'm praying for an experience with you that changes the depth.

0: Hello, Paul. How are you?
1: So good. So good to see you, Femi. So good to see you, Mina.
2: Hi, Paul.
0: So good to you as well.
2: Amazing message.
0: Thank you so
1: Oh,
0: much
1: thank
0: for that
1: you.
0: message.
1: Oh,
0: Just
1: praise
0: it
1: God.
0: resonates with us so well in Nigeria. How is Harrisburg in Pennsylvania?
1: Harrisburg is doing well. It's summer here, so it's a little hot, but we're doing good.
0: Excellent. So we'll just go on to have a chat. Is that okay with you?
1: Awesome.
0: Do you have water nearby?
2: After the long message.
1: Yeah, right.
0: So, Paul, throw back to 2014. You remembered when we met in 2013 in Orlando? And
1: Yes.
0: Randy said he was coming to Nigeria. And you were so instrumental to the whole trip. And that was when we had the Kingdom Foundation in 2014, February.
1: Wow.
0: So, what did it take to get Randy to visit Nigeria? Knowing fully well that so many people have tried to invite him. And he wasn't forthcoming. So what did you do? What was
1: Yeah,
0: the magic?
1: so behind the scenes, I don't think I ever shared this with you guys, but I had a dream about Nigeria, and I saw when you guys approached me, and you were so hungry and so willing, and you knew our culture, and I just saw the grace of God in your lives, and I just felt like this was a window that God had opened for Randy to come. And so I shared my dream with Randy, and we just believed that there was a grace at that time for him to come, and the schedule opened up, and it ended up working out. And so I think it was a divine appointment, and I like to be aware when God's moving. And so sometimes, one minister calls it the dancing hand of God. You have to be aware of where God's hand is moving. And I could see it on your lives. I had a dream about Nigeria, and then and so Randy, concurred, and also felt, that there was a grace there for it. And so he ended up coming for a couple of years, but that was the first one.
0: That was so good. That was so good. But
1: We
0: I'm sure
1: loved
0: you
1: it.
0: have Africa on your heart as well.
1: Yes, I've been to several different African nations, and I love all of them. Nigeria is special. The people of Nigeria, when I met them, I feel like there's a grace on Nigeria for the kingdom of God. I feel like the people in Nigeria are going to be used throughout the nations, as they already are, but even so much more, I think that they're going to

0: be the ministers that God anoints to really bring in the harvest around the world. But we can talk about that later.
1: Okay.
2: Amen.
1: Amen.
2: Amen. Going on from that, Paul, you served Randy so diligently. And it would be nice for you to advise young people, because a lot of our young people are very interested in being Elijah and wanting to avoid the Elisha stage. But you were Elisha for a long time. So what advice do you have for us?
0: That's a great question, Mina. I think for me, I had no agenda, to serve somebody because you feel that God called you to serve them without asking for anything in return, is a big deal. And I think for me, I wanted to serve Randy because I felt God told me to, and I wanted to do it well with excellence. And as I served him, he started working a process. God started working a process in me, showing me what I needed to still get it out of my life and bring into my life certain aspects of the ministry and anointing and moving of the Holy Spirit. And so, if you're wanting to serve a father or serve a mother or come and be a part of a move of God in someone's life, the best thing you can do is serve them. And so I encourage don't serve them with like requirements that you need to be their second in command or that you need to have special things that you have. That'll happen if the grace of God is available. That'll happen. It's God who exalts people. And so go low and God will exalt you. And I would just say that if you love really well and you don't have an agenda that God has to do something for you in return, then the grace will be upon your life. And I believe that the miracles and the anointing will be increased. Randy tells me all the time, Paul, where I was at your age is nowhere near where I was. So, in a sense, Elijah got the double portion, even though he had to serve really long. And so I'm double in the sense that I'm getting it much earlier than Randy did. So I'm not better than Randy. I'm just getting the blessing of serving well. And so by starting earlier. And so I just encourage you. And if you can't serve somebody, like maybe you see a big apostle or a big pastor and some of the really great moves of God around the country, around Nigeria, and they're so busy they don't have time to serve you. Well, there's a lot of things you can do. You can read their books. You can sow into their ministry. You can volunteer, even though you're not going to see them, but just come under the umbrella of the organization. Like if you love what Lapis Lazuli is doing and you love the anointing and the grace on their life, then come and serve them. And God will bless that. It doesn't mean that you need to know Femi and Mina personally, but you're actually just partaking in God's hand on the organization and you get to benefit from that. And I'll tell you, the anointing on my life increased when I came under Randy's organization because I benefited from the anointing of his calling. So it's kind of like you come under that and you partake in the anointing that he has.
1: Excellent. So good. Now, your message was very focused on healing. And you are talking about sozo, total healing, physical healing, spiritual healing, emotional healing. What advice will you give to people who want to go into the healing ministry?
0: Great question. So if you're passionate for healing and you want to go in the healing ministry, I want to just advise you that love needs to be your number one drive, compassion. and make sure that you actually are full of God's love. And the number one thing I would do is start praying for people on the streets and in churches under, you know, as long as the pastor is okay with you doing that. But the number one thing I would do is read as much as I can in the scriptures on healing. Read as many Christian books on healing as you can, and then go and do it. The people, the biggest flaw, the biggest mistake people make is they listen to the sermons, they read the scriptures, they read the books, and they won't go outside and do it on the streets. God will only give you what you will steward.
2: Thanks so much, Paul.
0: You're welcome.
2: Now, we do know that the peace message is a life message for you. And in this current precarious situation we have all over the world, and in Nigeria as well, what advice would you give as you stand on your peace rug?
0: Yeah, I think when we understand the totality and the meaning, the full meaning of peace, it helps us walk in it, because the original meaning of the word shalom is to destroy the authority attached to chaos. And so when we take that meaning, we realize that the peace of God is a tangible anointing that he moves in. And what that means is that when all chaos is around you, you are the conduit, you're the funnel that God can pour his peace out in and make a difference in the surrounding atmosphere. And so I would encourage you that when the situation looks dire, when everything is in chaos, when you're surrounded by fear, if you turn your affections towards God and you are understanding that his peace is powerful, the Holy Spirit will manifest himself that way.
2: Amen.
0: But if you have no awareness of it, oftentimes the enemy takes advantage of that. We are light in the middle of darkness.
2: Yeah.
0: And that peace helps us shine.
2: Amen.
1: Amen. That's good. Paul, when you were working with Randy, you guys were traveling over 200 days in a year, kind of crazy travel, and you are going all over the continents. However, now I know that because of your family, in the last couple of years, you haven't been doing as much traveling as you used to. How would you encourage young couples to be parents and raise up their children, even though they are in the ministry?
0: Yeah, I am still walking this out. But raising children is the biggest priority and probably the toughest things I've had to do in my life. But, you know, I think we have to understand that ministry to our family is so important. And so they are my ministry right now. And just as though I'm called to minister to nations in certain points of my life, God's called me to minister to my family. And so I've taken my children, my wife, as just as Christ loves the church,
2: amen,
0: I want to love my family that way. And just as Christ ministers to the church, I try to minister to them in that way. And so that when I get to heaven, God will say, good, faithful servant, well done.
2: So what would you say has been the biggest miracle in healing you've seen?
0: the biggest miracle, it's really hard to classify. I mean, I've seen blind eyes become totally whole, which is before my eyes, you know, like the gray goes all away and it's just the original color of their eye. But one of the greatest miracles was just about a year and a half ago, we had a woman get out of a wheelchair and wow. run around the church, and she had been bound to wow. a wheelchair for many years. And it was Ooh. Such a powerful healing, and it got caught on video.
2: Wow.
0: And so I think we've had 5 million people view this video, and Jesus gets all the wow. glory. But it was so powerful because it was instant. The legs that couldn't move and that were weak became strengthened. And her children were weeping and sobbing. And it was just such an amazing, almost like what you would see in the Bible.
2: Wow.
0: It's so cool.
2: More
1: well,
2: of
1: you,
2: that.
1: You know what they say about testimonies. I just released that testimony
2: Amen.
1: As we speak. And I
2: prophecy.
1: Pray for people to get out of the wheelchairs.
2: Amen.
1: Because it has been mentioned here today as a testimony. Amen. So we sort of are key into that. And we look forward to further testimonies. Okay?
2: Wonderful.
1: Now, Paul, you are with the Life Center Ministry International in Harrisburg now. But you were
0: right.
1: an itinerant minister with Randy. And you've gone into church. It's like people do this the other way around. They go from church to ministry. So how has the experience been for you going from ministry into church?
0: It's bitter and it's sweet, you know, because I loved traveling and I loved serving all the other churches. And I'm not doing that as much now. But it's also really beautiful to be able to stay in one place and disciple people and pour into the same people and watch transformation happen before my eyes. And so I'm getting a full understanding of how churches operate. And I really am appreciative of that. And I'm really enjoying that. And I think, you know, the Lord is trying to round me out as a minister by showing me how amazing the local church is and how amazing it is to serve a church in one place for a season. And so it's definitely harder than I thought it would be, but it's still beautiful.
2: Oh, boy.
1: So are you with the family in Harrisburg? Are you essentially stationed in that church now as an associate pastor?
0: Yes. Yep.
1: We were talking
0: yeah,
1: about
0: I'll
1: the church the other time. And you were saying that even with social distancing, you can fit 1,000 people into that church. That must be a real big church. Tell us about
0: yeah,
1: the church.
0: It's a big a regional church, apostolic church. We do a lot of different conferences here. We have a lot of people who come and from different ministries, and we'll make this their home church. We're kind of called like the Bethel of the East Coast of America. So, you know, like Sean Foyt used to be here before he went to Bethel. Bill Johnson comes here a lot. And our senior leader, Charles Stock, is one of the original people that was with the outpouring of the Holy Spirit in Toronto. It's only 8 hours away, Toronto. So when that happened, him and Randy Clark connected right away. And this church is the first church that VOA was housed in.
2: Wow.
0: The Voice of the Apostles. So it's a very connected church to Global Awakening. It's a very connected church to Revival. And they love all the gifts of the Spirit and inner healing and physical healing and prophecy. And so it's a perfect fit for me and for my family. And people are really loving here. So if there's any Nigerians anywhere in the world who are visiting Harrisburg, Pennsylvania, come stop by, say hi to me. We're only 2 hours north of D.C.
2: So, with the current COVID pandemic, how would you say that has impacted your ministry? Any thoughts on how it's been handled all over the world, especially by the body of Christ?
0: Yeah, that is a complex question. So I don't know if you'll like my answer, but I will say that I think the church is doing the best it can with the information it has. And because the storyline changes constantly and the information is limited, and is also changing, at least here in America, churches are responding differently. The majority of churches in our stream are still meeting with the suggested guidelines by our CDC, which is our Center for Disease Control. And we respect those people who want to have more safety measures in place, and we allow them to do that. Yeah. And we allow, you know, we have streaming for them, but we still are a believing people, and we don't believe in moving in fear. And so we understand wisdom. And so we just take precautions while we meet and allow the Holy Spirit to move sovereignly amongst the crowd. Yeah. But we definitely have switched our focus from praying spiritually warfare for our region, for our atmosphere, for our congregation. And then we've also moved into trying to come against the spirit of fear. And I think that this is a perfect opportunity for the church to rise up with the answer, who's Jesus Christ. And so, you know, if you feel more safe, you know, being in home or wearing a mask, I think you should do that. If that's what the Spirit of God's telling you to do. But if you also feel that God wants to move through you and, you know, you want to go to church, I think you should be able to. But that's just my opinion.
2: Good.
1: You know, talking about COVID and just sort of continuing on that thought, there have been many deaths all over the world, particularly in some particular countries. The death toll has been tremendous. What should we be saying as Christians at this time, with so many deaths at the same time happening?
0: Yeah, I think we should be compassionate. And we need to mourn with those who are mourning. And I think we need to pray and fast for the answer and the cure and for those to be comforted. I think that the church, this is a perfect opportunity for the church to show the love of God to every country, to every nation that's suffering in this way. And I think we need to get our faith encouraged again that prayer actually works.
2: Yeah.
0: And and so I think people when they get fearful, they think that their prayer, they realize that their prayer, their faith isn't really in the prayers. So I think they need to kind of recenter back on a prayer life.
2: Yeah.
0: I really think that's true. And I think fasting, you know, in these tough times, Femi, God is going to start weeding out those people who aren't really strong Christians. And you'll see that the fear will overtake them. And then panic will overtake them.
2: Yeah.
0: And their prayer life falls away. Their spiritual life falls away. But it's also an opportunity for us to press in and to purify the church and to get the idols out of our lives again and get the lackadaisical attitude about God out and be forthright about what God can do in this time. You know, people, you know, you hear about the deaths from the media, and that's true. But you're not going to hear about the people who got healed.
2: Yeah.
0: Many people getting healed,
2: yeah,
0: that we've been praying for, that were in the hospital, that, you know, did not have a positive outlook, and they got healed by their own testimony, that God visited them in the hospital room. These are most people who are getting, you know, who are really getting sick, a lot of them, you know, they don't have an answer. They don't have, they don't know Jesus Christ, and there's nobody praying for them either. And so I think we need to get back to praying and reaching out to these people, even if it's over the phone.
2: Yeah.
0: You know, call the hospital, say, hey, is there anyone who needs prayer? I would love to pray over the phone for them. The power of God can move in such a way.
2: Yeah.
0: Get creative, you know, let the Holy Spirit start creating situations where you say, God, how can I use my prayer life to change the atmosphere around me? Give me creative ways, whether it's through this amazing program or it's through the telephone lines at the hospitals. I mean, these are real lifelines that we have in our arsenal.
2: Amen.
1: Can I just touch on that a little bit? Because people have said the building is not the church. And we are in the digital frontier and there's technology. And some churches cannot meet like they were meeting before. How should Christians or churches go about using the digital and technology that we have for evangelism under current circumstances?
0: Awesome. I think you should use any media platform that is available to you. I have a friend who has Facebook, right? And so he has friends from his childhood. He has friends from work. He has friends from his church, all on his Facebook feed. And then he asked the Holy Spirit, Lord, who should I reach out to from my Facebook friends? And the Holy Spirit said, you need to reach out to your high school friend. So he Facebook messages him. The guy is in a desperate situation. His wife had just left him and he's not doing well at all. And so he actually goes and prays for him there, goes to his house, leads him to the Lord, and the guy is signing up for online ministry school for next semester.
2: Wow.
0: What he's doing is he's not allowing the limitations of the world to stop him from sharing the gospel. It's easy to ask the Holy Spirit, who on my Facebook group friends can I reach out to, God? Who do you want me to share the gospel with? And it doesn't have to be like a Facebook Live message, which is fine. You could literally just message them and say, hey, the Lord told me to start writing you today. What's going on? You know, these are creative ways. Now, I do think that community is really important for the church.
2: Yeah.
0: So just because you're in an online platform for this season doesn't mean you need to be disconnected. You need to try to connect with as many church members that you have. You need to, you know, follow up with your pastoral staff, support them, because community is what God called us for.
2: Amen.
0: So don't be independently digital. be communal in your digital assets.
1: That's a good one.
2: That's a good word.
1: Now, for final words before we end the session.
2: To pray for.
1: And of course, you pray for us because you know we are launching the Lapis LM Healing and Prophetic Ministry today. So that will be the final thing you'll do, just to pray for us as a ministry. But before we go into that, what words do you have for your friends in Nigeria? And is there any message you want to give to us at this time?
0: Yeah, I was praying about this, and I really feel that there is a grace on Nigeria, as I was saying earlier, and on the people of Nigeria, there's a call going out for the people of Nigeria to be trained up and to go and disciple nations. And I believe that God has uniquely designed the Nigerian people to be influencers of nations.
2: Amen.
0: And because the grace of God is upon you guys, because you've responded, and I believe it's almost like your forefathers responded to the grace and the call of God on their life. There's like an inheritance that has been waiting on Nigeria, and I believe the time has come. For a long time, God's poured his presence out on the people of Nigeria for Nigeria, and that's not going to stop. But I feel like it's going to now overflow to the nations around you, and even to the Western world. And so I just want to advise you, and this is a perfect thing for Lapis Lazuli. If you're wanting to be trained up, to be made ready for the nations and to influence nations, get the training from Lapis Lazuli. Get it now, so that you can be shot like an arrow into the nations.
2: Amen. Wow.
1: Thank you so much, Paul.
2: Amazing word.
0: Yeah.
1: So just like Mina said, can you just pray for us as a ministry and the launching we are doing today with Kingdom Come, starting today?
0: Come on.
1: As a ministry.
0: Come on. I would be honored to pray for you too. You guys are generals in the faith. So, Father, I just thank you for the calling and the blessing and the anointing on Femi and Mina and the Lapis Lazuli team. God, I thank you for this Kingdom Come program that you've started in this season. Father, I ask that there would be a grace and a favor that would rise up upon them, God. Father, that a lot of people would be drawn by your Spirit to their side, and that there would be a call that for them to equip, train, and send people out into the nations and into the nation of Nigeria. Father, I pray for blessings and favor to be upon their life. Father, I pray that you would send the angelic teams of angels to come and assist, messengers of God who would assist them in the call and the word over their life, and that there would be a transference of anointing. Everyone that they've served, God, they've served so well, so many different ministers and ministries and fathers and mothers. Father, I pray that the anointing of the people they served would come back on them twofold, and that they would be able to carry it out in grace and in style, that it would be like so supernaturally natural for them to move in this. And Father, I pray for doors to open for kings and princesses and queens and presidents and prime ministers and congressmen and all the people of influence, that, Lord, this wouldn't just be something that influences the church, but it would be something that advances the kingdom of God into all spheres of influence. And so I bless them, Lord. Father, I pray that there would be a transcontinental transfer here, God, that there would be comings and goings from sea to shining sea, God, and that there would be nothing that would stop your word going forward, digitally or in the physical reality, Father. Father, I thank you for the angelic presence that's going to be over their headquarters. Father, just like you sent an angel to come to Daniel and rescue him, and that angel needed assistance from Michael, Father, I pray that there would be an archangel that would be over their ministry, that would fight for them, that would keep open heaven above their headquarters, and that the nations and the people would be drawn there. Whoever's called to them would come, and they would obey the call of God on their life. In Jesus' name, amen.
1: Amen. Amen. Amen.
0: Amazing.
2: So, thank you so much, Paul. We're so grateful. It's amazing that the Lord used you for the very first conference. And now we're doing Kingdom Come. He's asked you to come and be the one to put your hand on it as well. So we bless God for what he's doing. We love you. We love your family. Amazing. Thank you so much.
1: Thank you. Lovely having
0: you.
1: God bless you.
0: Same here.
2: God bless you.
0: Bye-bye.
2: Bye.

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0: trying to push me prematurely, and I'm going away till you open the door. I'm going away,
1: and while I'm waiting, I'll be worshiping. While I'm waiting, I'll be praising. While I'm waiting, I'll be praising. While I'm waiting, I'll be praising. Oh, oh, oh, it's about what you do when you wait. Why complain when you can praise?

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Yeah.

Father, we acknowledge. We acknowledge your presence. We acknowledge not just your presence, but the power of your presence. That we can be here and come in one way. And because of your love and your grace and your mercy and your presence, that we leave change. That everything that's attached to us changes. That our lives change. Our families change. Our homes change. Our jobs change. That our perspective changes. Right here in your presence, our shame is removed. Our guilt is removed. Our hearts are mended in your presence. Your presence changes everything. If you know his presence is a life-changing thing, would you lift up words of worship and words of praise for his presence? For his presence. For his presence.

Father, we agree with everything that you've just declared and spoken over us. What better time than to declare the blessing of the Lord over a people, over a nation, over a world. Father, let these words hold weight in the heavens. That's what we're going to say.